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2: The 13-year-old daughter of actor Chad Lowe and Kim Painter took her own life. The L.A. County Medical Examiner has ruled the cause of death for Fiona Lowe a suicide. The Lowe family's initial statement following Fiona's death Tuesday, asking anyone who's struggling with mental health to reach out to the 988 Suicide and Crisis Lifeline. Fiona was the second of Lowe and Painter's daughters. She leaves behind an older sister, Mabel, a younger sister, Nixie, along with her uncle, actor Rob Lowe, her grandfather, Chuck Lowe, among the family paying tribute on social media, other statements remembering her as a loving young girl who was smart, creative, and loved to dance. Verity looking to get off to a big start at the box office. The film that stars Anne Hathaway and is an adaptation of a Colleen Hoover novel, projected to make between $30 and $35 million in its debut. Meantime, Digger, starring Tom Cruise, expected to make an underwhelming $12 to $15 million in its first weekend in theaters. Saturday Night Live returning for round two of its 52nd season with another night of big names. Dakota Johnson, who previously hosted SNL in 2015 and again in 2020, returning to the set along with a 50 Shades of Grey star, the show featuring Baltimore hardcore band Turnstile as the musical guest. And Billy Crystal's new one-man show, now in previews on Broadway.
3: The Tony and Emmy Award winner is returning to Broadway with 860. The show is set in the aftermath of the Palisades fires in Southern California that took his home and many others. I'm Daria Albinger.
2: That's entertainment. I'm Jennifer Bolsoni.
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1: Caffeine can be really good for you and help a lot of things, and caffeine can be kind of bad for you.
5: It's a drug, and in its pure form, Chuck,
1: yeah,
5: it is a bitter-tasting crystalline powder.
1: Naturally, it's in the coffee bean and in chocolate and tea, but it's also added artificially in things like soda. Your body is enjoying the caffeine. It's blocking that adenosine. You're going to feel alert and awake. It's got that adrenaline going, and it's rewarding you with the dopamine. I mentioned the vicious cycle, the inevitable crash.
5: Right.
1: Like any stimulant drug, and you want more of it. Eventually, it's going to affect your sleep patterns. All right, how about some health benefits?
5: Right.
1: They found everything from not develop Parkinson's disease to dropping your risk of various cancers.
5: Well, coffee actually is shown to reduce your risk of diabetes.
1: 4 cups a day, 50% less chance of mouth and throat cancer.
5: You should eat more grapefruit because grapefruit contains something called narigin, and it actually slows the removal of caffeine from your brain.
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5: So you enjoy its effects longer.
1: Nice.
5: Yeah.
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10: There was a murder in Central Ohio that many people still don't want to talk about. The man who committed that crime once sat on death row, but now he's on the run. His name is Lester Eubanks. Lester didn't tunnel out of prison or scale a stone wall. On a December morning in 1973, he and a small group of inmates were granted permission to walk outside prison walls. His handcuffs were taken off. He changed into civilian clothing, and he and three others were driven to a local mall. They were told they could wander the stores and were asked to return to a designated meeting spot. Hours later, all the inmates came back, except Lester Eubanks, and he hasn't been seen since.
11: He had a full plan. The guy had a plan.
12: I was just astounded that this could actually happen.
10: There were many years when it seemed like no one was even looking for Lester. But recently, his whereabouts have become the focus of the U.S. Marshals Service, the federal agents who track fugitives. The case is testing the marshals.
11: Those nine lives are running out, and we're going to catch up with Lester.
10: And is being urged on by those hurt most by Lester's crime.
13: He's had enough free time. He confessed to the crime, and his time is up.
10: I'm Sunny Hostin with ABC News. Over the past year, a team from the ABC News investigative unit joined the search for Lester Eubanks. They uncovered new leads, possible sightings, and at every turn found resistance from those who want Lester Eubanks to be forgotten. What they've uncovered is a case that's about more than murder. It's about family loyalty, a life on the run, and a first-hand look at how the U.S. Marshals are trying to solve one of the oldest fugitive cases in American history. Now they may be closer than ever. From ABC News.
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17: 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Whoa.

0: guys, and it was like, remember, that was supposed to be the team. That was the dream team. And now, all of a sudden, that's what you thought you had with the Rams, right? Miles Garrett, Aaron Donald. Who's going to block them? Apparently, the blue tent, right? That's what's happening. Like, that's who's blocking the Rams' defensive linemen as they look through this matchup. Philly has some real offensive issues. However, this is just game three with Sean Mannion, or game four going into with Sean Mannion as the offensive coordinator.
1: Their body language, though? Not, you're very good at pointing this out. You were on this Eagles team, very Sherlock Holmes, last year. That's why I wanted to ask you about Philly. Like, now that you cannot blame A.J. Brown, what are we doing here? I mean, the Devontae Smith, Hurts, Siri. I mean, pick a guy's body language on Monday night. It was so apparent. How do we not ignore that?
0: Because the Eagles' body language is always bad. They're like the couple that you go out with and they just fight. You're like, why don't you get divorced? What's wrong here?
1: They're just happy being miserably coached.
0: And I'm with you. I think the best way to make a great football team a good football team is put Nick Sirianni at the helm. Right, like when I look at the Eagles roster, that team should be. It feels like it consistently underwhelms. However, like when I'm looking at this matchup particularly, 1-3 after you punted the first game of the season, Sean McVay running off of press conferences after that loss in Denver, that it could be really, really rough. Coming up next, though, we'll dive in to a few more games on the NFL slate. It's top of the sixth, still 2-2 between the Padres and the Brewers. And USC trying to milk the clock right now, 6:30 left, 25-21 against Washington. We'll keep an eye on all of that and more in just a moment. Martin and Monaco, Fox Sports Radio.
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13: Not so long ago, people were spending a lot of money on buying CDs and physical media. We got this new thing. That was Napster. There were 27 billion transfers per month, song transfers.
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13: 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Pandora came along in 2005. Spotify comes along. They changed the game. Pandora was still trying to be kind of like radio in a way. 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But these royalties, Tidal pays the most at 1.3 cents. Apple's 0.7, YouTube Music 0.7. Spotify pays 0.4 cents per stream, same as Amazon, and then Pandora's down to 0.1. 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
13: What's the doomsday clock, Josh?
12: So the doomsday clock is a metaphorical clock that is overseen by the Bulletin of Atomic Scientists. It's a graphic representation of how close humanity is to self-inflicted disaster.
13: They moved the second hand on the clock forward to 89 seconds to midnight, which means it's the closest that clock has ever been to midnight.

0: since they started.
1: In 1947, when the U.S. and Russia were starting the Cold War, it was 7 minutes to midnight. We're now less than 2 minutes away from midnight. The furthest away it was from midnight was 1991, after the Soviet Union dissolved. It was all the way back from 17 minutes to midnight.
0: I think it's a valuable thing because it just raises awareness every year with people. Just another thing to kind of say, hey, like, we're not headed in the right direction as humanity goes.
1: All these things that have been developing for a while have been accelerated because of the threat multiplier of misinformation and disinformation and conspiracy theories.
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0: moment in his career where he probably would be better off at a smaller place where he's just able to coach X's and O's and not be caught up in some of this stuff, because he may just not be made for this spotlight at this age.
1: Remember when he left Utah? It wasn't, you would have thought for what he accomplished with that program that there would be this huge send-off. And I think the school probably wanted to. I don't think that he wanted to. Mm-mm. I don't think he wanted that. And even in his statement of whatever was read, it wasn't this great farewell, I'm done coaching, riding off into the sunset. It feels like someone who dated someone for a long time and got dumped and then immediately started dating someone else.
2: That was the exact analogy when I was talking about the press conference stuff. Like the dude that was married for like 40 years and, you know, I don't want to be morbid, but, you know, maybe the guy, the wife passes away and just like, just gets remarried to have somebody there. And it's like, maybe this wasn't the move that I should have made. Dan, I think you have to run. Can you stay on the other side and talk to Jeremiah Smith?
1: Yeah.
2: I don't know. Okay, cool.
1: Absolutely.
2: Cool. All right, we'll come back. Talk to Jeremiah Smith, who is unbelievable. We'll do that next. 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
9: It's August 2023, a county government meeting in Pennsylvania's Lehigh Valley. A young woman, early 20s, steps up to the mic to speak.
3: My 2-month-old son was happily drinking milk from his bottle when he quickly started choking, turned blue, and went limp.

0: My boyfriend transported our son to the changing table as I grabbed an anti-choking device and my boyfriend began assembling it. Two pumps of the device and my son was conscious, gasping for air and coughing up milk.
1: They all went to the ER to make sure the baby was okay.
0: But upon arriving at Lehigh Valley Hospital, the diagnosis quickly became something so different.
1: One of the doctors had a theory.
0: She stated to my father and mother-in-law that we are young, first-time parents who got frustrated with our baby and violently shook him to make him stop crying. And a confession would only make things easier for us.
1: The parents were told to leave the hospital without their son. And he wouldn't come home for 7 whole months.
0: I'm a postpartum mom dealing with the grief and the trauma of my son being ripped from my arms. And I'm a mom who lost everything in less than 24 hours due to one doctor's misdiagnosis. Enough is enough.
1: And then the next person speaks. And the next one. The stories they tell form a pattern of parents walking into a Lehigh Valley hospital to get help for a child, only to leave without them. And the same doctor's name kept coming up again and again. A pediatrician.
2: I ask you, what kind of doctor does this?
1: That's what I wanted to know too. From Serial Productions and the New York Times, I'm Diane Neary. And this is The Preventionist, a story about a doctor and the rise of a powerful field of pediatric medicine.
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1: If you're hearing this, you should be concerned about the Asian longhorn beetle, an invasive species that's destroying our trees. 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
0: Look up, look down, look around. 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
1: Some signs of the ALB are dime-sized holes on tree trunks, a sawdust-like material called frass, and the beetle itself, with a long black body and white spots. Look.

0: 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We will get it to the news desk. Steve DeSager, a lot to get you caught up on. 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
20: In March of 2005, financier Jeffrey Epstein is at a charity benefit in New York City. Wall Street titans are in attendance. Rod Stewart is booked to perform. In a photo taken that night, Epstein has his arm around a woman, pulling her head toward his so that his smirking lips grace her temple. Epstein is tan and relaxed, and he looks like he doesn't have a care in the world. On that same day, 1,200 miles south, a 14-year-old girl in Palm Beach, Florida, gives a statement to the police that will launch an investigation. But maybe Epstein is right not to be worried.
21: Nobody cared what these women had to say. Their insights were ignored as

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1: Mr. Epstein should have been looking at a potential sentence of 360 years at a minimum. 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

0: Everybody, Fox Sports Radio, Aaron Torres, Jason Martin, we are live here. Closing in on 1 a.m. Eastern Time, Fox Sports Radio studios, as we do every week. Let's get it over to the news desk. Steve DeSager, what is trending?
1: Faciness in the ninth inning in this Milwaukee Game 1 hosting the Padres. I referenced it this past hour, but the Padres thought they had a two-run homer in the ninth to take the lead. It was a high, deep fly ball to left. It wound up hitting the roof in Milwaukee on FS1.
2: Swing and a high fly ball down the left field line. It's off the railing. Ball. It's in fair territory. It is caught by Churio for the second out.
1: So, yes, it went for an out, and it didn't go out. You see, the Padres had gotten a leadoff single in the ninth, and then Manny Machado struck out. They're still down 3-2 at Milwaukee. Ty France hit that one, he thought, deeper, and the ground rules, after review, upheld it. It hit the railing attached to the roof in fair, was caught by the left fielder off the metal in fair. The next guy lined out to right to end game one of the best of five. And by the way, on a night where Jacob Mizorowski was the starting pitcher, we had more 100-mile-an-hour fastballs. In fact, according to the great researcher Sarah Langs, under pitch tracking, which they've had for almost 20 years now, this is already the playoff series with the most 100-mile-an-hour pitches because of the 64 total tossed by these two teams tonight. Earlier in the NLDS, the Dodgers took the Braves 5-3. Tarek Skubal got the win. It was nearly the warmest first pitch temperature in the history of the postseason. It was 100 degrees at Dodger Stadium when LA hosted Game 1 of the World Series against Houston in 2017. It was 103 for a night game. That is still the record. Skubal was sensational. 6 innings, 7 strikeouts. The Dodgers got home runs from Teoscar Hernandez, Kyle Tucker, and Max Muncy. FS1 will have the next 3 games of the series, including tomorrow night. And to college football, we had number 5 Ohio State winning at Iowa 31-14. Jeremiah Smith, 11 receptions, 206 yards, and 2 touchdowns. He has passed Chris Olave for most receiving TDs in the history of Ohio State football. He's passed Emeka Ogbuka for most receptions in Ohio State history. This is impressive, especially with the amount of first-round receiver talent that comes out there. But when you say the history of Ohio State football, let's keep in mind there weren't exactly passing like this in the 1960s. And before that, for that matter. Nonetheless, Jeremiah Smith, this great item from SEC Network. First player in Ohio State football history to have multiple games of 200 receiving yards and 2 receiving touchdowns in the contest. And he's done this in consecutive weeks. Meanwhile, Kentucky football got a win in overtime at South Carolina. Wildcats ranked 24th, won 35-34 on a 2-point pass at the end. Kentucky had trailed 17-0 late in the first half. South Carolina quarterback Lenora Sellers, 17 carries, 147 yards. He had 2 touchdown passes and 1 fumble. BYU, ranked 10th in the country, won 17-10 at TCU. Quarterback Bear Bachmeyer, only 62 yards passing, but had 2 touchdown runs. Cougars were up 10-7, with just 3 minutes left in this one. So this is one of the bottom 5 games in passing in the history of the BYU program, which has been known for its passing over the decade. But it's the second fewest in a victory in program history. 62 yards passing for BYU in this one. And FBS teams that have yet to trail in a game so far this season, and most clubs have been playing 5 games so far in the season. Georgia and Indiana are on the list, and the Indiana Hoosiers have won 21 games in a row, one of the longest winning streaks in the Big Ten over the last 50 seasons, and certainly the longest active streak in college football. Sixth-ranked Indiana got 4 TD passes from Josh Hoover and won at Rutgers 47-15. Of course, USC couldn't hold Rutgers to 15, but what do you know? We got SC at home against Washington, and they were asking their defense late in the game to win it for them, and amazingly, they did. And in fact, USC got a touchdown late third on a scoop and score. Back to you.
0: Thank you very much, Steve DeSager. This is Fox Sports Radio. Aaron Torres, Jason Martin. We are live. Fox Sports Radio studios. 1 hour left. We'll come back, talk a little bit about a busy Saturday in college football. Maybe even look ahead to next Saturday. Georgia, Alabama headlining that. And then, of course, we have to play America's favorite game. Talking about, what is it? I lost my train of thought there for a sec, J-Mart. We apparently have a full minute left in this hour. What is it called? I don't want to overreact, but I think is the game.
3: Yeah, right.
0: Yes. So we got a lot to discuss.
3: It's a game that is sweeping the country.
0: It is sweeping the country. You know, I saw it on one of the, more high-profile show. Don't want to say they stole it from us, but, you know, maybe we have listeners happen to be on ESPN, no specific time, maybe 12 to 2 Eastern time every single day. I don't know. I just know that they were playing it when I turned on. So, don't really know. So we got a full
3: hour. Remember we didn't have time for Matt LaFleur last week?
0: Yeah. Do we not have time for Matt LaFleur? What do you mean?
3: Was it last week or 2 weeks ago where I said Matt LaFleur, we ran out of time and then lost that game that you absolutely could not lose? And it's just like, how is he still the coach at this point in time? There's some questions in the NFL. Like, this segment is exposing some guys, and I think it's going to do it again this evening.
0: Well, I will tell you, yeah, we were on right after that Thursday night loss. They got Tampa Bay. Then they got the Bears, and we know how Ben Johnson feels about them. So we will come back. We'll play. I don't want to overreact, but talk a little college football. We'll wrap the show. Aaron Torres, Jason Martin. This is Fox Sports Radio. We are
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0: 24 carries for 220 yards and three touchdowns. Auburn with 11 penalties. 18th-ranked USC over Washington 25-21, getting a scoop and score touchdown in the second half. 20th-ranked Houston at home was down to UCF 17-0 late third quarter. Houston won at 27-17. 21st-ranked SMU in the rain beat Boston College 25-16. SMU's defense with five sacks. The offense only had 218 total yards. 22nd-ranked Boise State won a Pac-12 game against Utah State 37-18. Broncos defense six sacks. And number 24, Kentucky, got a two-point pass at the end of overtime to win 35-34 at South Carolina. Kentucky had trailed 17-0 late in the first half. As for the best of five openers in the division series, yes, baseball playoffs continued with a Dodger win over the Braves 5-3. Brewers hit a solo homer in the seventh tonight and held on 3-2 over the Padres. White Sox started the day with the combined shutout at Cleveland 3-0. And tonight, Tampa Bay beat the Yankees and Gerrit Cole 1-0 on an early solo homer. Drew Rasmussen, the winning pitcher, 7 2/3 hitless innings until finally what was credited as a double to the Yanks. U.S. men's soccer beat Mexico 3-0 in an exhibition in Arizona. Back to you.
1: Thank you very much, Steve Sager. Sager, have a great evening and a great weekend. I assume you'll be back on Sunday with the guys, Ephraim Salam and Mark Willard, Arnie Spanier and Chris Plank. Chris Plank's 3-0 Las Vegas Raiders, baby. Oh, boy. Tell you what, we got one segment left. Still a lot to discuss. Aaron Torres, Jason Martin, Fox Sports Radio.
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11: The 13-year-old daughter of actor Chad Lowe and Kim Painter took her own life. The L.A. County Medical Examiner has ruled the cause of death for Fiona Lowe a suicide. The Lowe family's initial statement following Fiona's death Tuesday, asking anyone who's struggling with mental health to reach out to the 988 Suicide and Crisis Lifeline. Fiona was the second of Lowe and Painter's daughters. She leaves behind an older sister, Mabel, a younger sister, Nixie, along with her uncle, actor Rob Lowe, her grandfather, Chuck Lowe, among the family, paying tribute on social media. Other statements remembering her as a loving young girl who was smart, creative, and loved to dance. Verity looking to get off to a big start at the box office. The film that stars Anne Hathaway and is an adaptation of a Colleen Hoover novel, projected to make between $30 and $35 million in its debut. Meantime, Digger, starring Tom Cruise, expected to make an underwhelming $12 to $15 million in its first weekend in theaters. Saturday Night Live returning for round two of its 52nd season with another night of big names. Dakota Johnson, who previously hosted SNL in 2015 and again in 2020, returning to the set, along with a 50 Shades of Grey star, the show featuring Baltimore hardcore band Turnstile as the musical guest. And Billy Crystal's new one-man show, now in previews on Broadway.
12: The Tony and Emmy Award winner is returning to Broadway with 860. The show is set in the aftermath of the Palisades fires in Southern California that took his home and many others. I'm Daria Albinger.
11: That's entertainment. I'm Jennifer Bolsoni.
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3: 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Those men, trusted educators, football coaches, and twins, are now facing more than 50 charges related to alleged child sex abuse. 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This is a story about a group of women who say they survived the abuse, who took matters into their own hands and are still fighting for the girls they used to be.
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3: They're telling their story in a new season of Dig, coming soon from the Kentucky Center for Investigative Reporting.
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11: 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Eric Torres, Jason Martin. We are live. Right before 2 a.m. Eastern, Fox Sports Radio studios, our buddy Mike Harmon will follow us. Harmon will have plenty on week five of college football, week four of the NFL. 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J-Mart, anything we miss before we sign off here? I have one question for you, but did I miss anything throughout the show?
12: I don't think so. I mean, I think pretty much covered most everything. Appreciate us not really talking about the Braves very much.
11: One game.
12: I know, just one game. And we also didn't talk about the officiating at the end of the Broncos-Rams.
11: I mentioned it in passing, but...
12: Yeah, I mean, there's not that much there. I will say, man, London just continues to get the good ones, don't they, man? 1-2 Colts, 1-2 Commanders, or Washington. Yeah, like that's
11: Marcus Mariota, baby.
12: Hey, man, he balled out last week.
11: He did.
12: That was good to see, quite frankly. I mean, he's a super nice guy. I'll tell you something we haven't talked about. J.J. McCarthy.
11: Oh, that's New York
12: the
11: Giants.
12: The New York Giant.
11: Yes.
12: J.J. McCarthy for a fifth rounder. Do you think he's about to have a career resurgence in New York?
11: He's playing for a Harbaugh, so got that going for him. No, I don't. And I'll give you a very simple reason why. If he was the answer for anyone at quarterback, he would be the Minnesota Vikings starting quarterback right now. I mean, I think it's that simple, right?
12: Yeah.
11: He was third string. Kyler Murray's been in and out of the lineup. Kyler Murray, for you know, I know they won last week, but 15 to 29 passing, one touchdown, one interception, not exactly lighting the world on fire. So that's my quick take, and I'll toss it back to you. I don't know if you have anything else to add, but I'm not rooting against him. But I think that if he was the answer for someone at quarterback, he would be playing quarterback for the Minnesota Vikings right now.
12: How interested are you to see what that might look like?
11: Probably more than I should be, just because I just don't. Listen, none of us were like super high on him. I just can't imagine that he is that unplayable, but maybe he is, and it's for all the reasons we said around draft time. Maybe, you know, all those same reasons, maybe that is, you know, whatever. Real quick before we get out of here, first of all, two things. One, Baylor up 52-19 on Arizona State.
12: All right, DJ Lagway.
11: Yeah, all right, DJ Lagway. Also, I don't know if you remember this, but Kenny Dillingham for years has been not complaining, but I think understandably, you know, very vocal about fundraising measures. Somebody wrote him a check for $20 million this offseason. Wonder if that guy wants a return on that check as Arizona State is about to fall to 2-2. They're trailing 52-19. Real quick, we only got a couple seconds here. Georgia, Bama, first thoughts, final thoughts, because it's going to be going final when we get on air at 11 p.m. Eastern tomorrow, on next Saturday, excuse me.
12: Man, that's just going to be a whale of a football game. I think I'm still going to take Georgia right now, but I would not be surprised if Keelan Russell does some special stuff next week. I think this will be the one where we realize that Georgia is still the cream of the crop in that conference.
11: Could be. I do think they are probably the two most complete teams in the SEC. We got to get out of here. I want to thank the crew. Donovan on the board, producer Garrett, Steve DeSager. I'm Aaron Torres with Jason Martin. Make sure to download the podcast. Lock in Mike Harmon next. Fox Sports Radio. We are.
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21: Imagine you're struggling with back pain for months. No one can tell you what's wrong. Then you find a doctor.
22: And the words that he said that I wanted to hear was, I can fix you. And, you know, those are magic words. I was in pain, and somebody, a neurosurgeon, said I could fix you.
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23: Nothing but good reports and a list of accolades that were two pages long.
24: When you talk to him, he's engaging. He seems very intelligent. He's witty. He's charming.
25: He'd always talk about, I'm going to be a doctor.
24: But he has this dark side that he likes to keep separate and hidden from everybody else.
21: This is a story about 33 patients who put their trust in a prominent surgeon in Dallas.
26: State your full name for the record.
27: Christopher Daniel Dunch.
21: And wish they hadn't.
28: This friend called me and said, I believe that your doctor is on the news that he has been killing patients.
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30: 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This was attempted murder.
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0: There it is, Fantasy Files for week 4 of your National Football League. Coming up next, yes, our trip to the South Side as the week of Harmon continues. Mighty Mark comes in, and we have a parade down the street next here. 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
18: On the night before Halloween in 1975, 15-year-old Martha Moxley was murdered in the Tony Bellhaven neighborhood of Greenwich, Connecticut. She was rich and beautiful and loved by all who knew her. For decades, despite intense media scrutiny, police failed to make an arrest. In 2000, 25 years after Martha's murder, her one-time neighbor, Michael Skakel, was arrested. He'd been 15, like her, at the time of the crime. He was also a cousin of the Kennedys.
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18: 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I read the articles. Of course Michael Skakel killed his next-door neighbor, Martha Moxley. 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I knew it. And if you followed the case like I did, I bet you knew it too. My name is Andrew Goldman. I've been a journalist for 30 years. I got involved in this case in 2015. But here's the thing. 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
21: One of the most famous stars in Hollywood history is dead at 36. Marilyn Monroe was found dead in bed under circumstances that were in tragic contrast to her glamorous career as a comic talent.
22: On August 4th, 1962, Marilyn Monroe died, clutching a telephone and surrounded by a deadly cocktail of prescription pills. The coroner's verdict, probable suicide. Yet many believe it was murder.
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22: Now, the killing of Marilyn Monroe, hosted by me, Jackie Moran, will uncover exactly what she knew and what it cost her. 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
10: The different color noises, white noise, brown noise, pink noise. Brown noise is deeper, has lower frequencies, it's got more bass, minimalizes that higher frequency. Mm-hmm. And I didn't really know this, but apparently you can liken some of these to sounds in nature. And apparently brown noise is more akin to like a river rapid or a heavy rainfall or thunder.
11: Because there's also white noise and pink noise, you think brown noise is just named after the color brown. Wrong. There was a scientist named Robert Brown from Scotland.
10: White noise is used, aside from just sleeping, a lot of times with like noise-canceling headphones and stuff, mm-hmm. masking other sounds.
11: Pink noise is a little different. It's kind of like the compromise between white noise and brown noise.
10: As far as which one is best for sleep, there have been some very middling studies over the years. But at Oxford in 2017, they said that they fell asleep 40% faster listening to white noise, but their overall sleep was about the same.
11: Okay.
10: There was a study in 2017 from Northwestern of 13 older adults, and they said pink noise provided deeper sleep overall and improved ability to recall words.
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12: Heavy rain and flooding are the big weather concerns across parts of the South. Deep tropical moisture will fuel rounds of heavy rain along the Gulf Coast, from southeast Texas through Louisiana, Mississippi, Alabama, and the Florida Panhandle. The Weather Prediction Center says cities including Houston, New Orleans, Mobile, and Pensacola could see locally heavy downpours and some flash flooding. Rain also spreads into the Carolinas as the weekend continues. Out west, a prolonged October heat wave is building across central and southern California, with unusually hot temperatures spreading into parts of the Great Basin. In the tropics, the Atlantic remains quiet with no active tropical cyclones. In the Pacific, Hurricane Nolo continues westward, well northwest of Hawaii, while Hurricane Rachel remains active in the eastern Pacific. And that's a look at your national forecast. I'm Jim Forbes.
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4: It's August 2023, a county government meeting in Pennsylvania's Lehigh Valley. A young woman, early 20s, steps up to the mic to speak.
5: My two-month-old son was happily drinking milk from his bottle when he quickly started choking, turned blue, and went limp. My boyfriend transported our son to the changing table as I grabbed an anti-choking device and my boyfriend began assembling it. Two pumps of the device and my son was conscious, gasping for air and coughing up milk.
4: They all went to the ER to make sure the baby was okay.
5: But upon arriving at Lehigh Valley Hospital, the diagnosis quickly became something so different.
4: One of the doctors had a theory.
5: She stated to my father and mother-in-law that we are young, first-time parents who got frustrated with our baby and violently shook him to make him stop crying, and a confession would only make things easier for us.
4: The parents were told to leave the hospital without their son, and he wouldn't come home for 7 whole months.
5: I'm a postpartum mom dealing with the grief and the trauma of my son being ripped from my arms. And I'm a mom who lost everything in less than 24 hours due to one doctor's misdiagnosis. Enough is enough.
4: And then the next person speaks. And the next one. The stories they tell form a pattern of parents walking into a Lehigh Valley hospital to get help for a child, only to leave without them. And the same doctor's name kept coming up again and again. A pediatrician.
6: I ask you, what kind of doctor does this?
4: That's what I wanted to know, too. From Serial Productions and the New York Times, I'm Diane Neary. And this is The Preventionist, a story about a doctor and the rise of a powerful field of pediatric medicine.
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4: What's the Doomsday Clock, Josh?
5: So the Doomsday Clock is a metaphorical clock that is overseen by the Bulletin of Atomic Scientists. It's a graphic representation of how close humanity is to self-inflicted disaster.
4: They moved the second hand on the clock forward to 89 seconds to midnight, which means it's the closest that clock has ever been to midnight since they started.
5: In 1947, when the U.S. and Russia were starting the Cold War, it was 7 minutes to midnight. We're now less than 2 minutes away from midnight. The furthest away it was from midnight was 1991, after the Soviet Union dissolved. It was all the way back from 17 minutes to midnight.
4: I think it's a valuable thing because it just raises awareness every year with people. Just another thing to kind of say, hey, like, we're not headed in the right direction as humanity goes.
5: All these things that have been developing for a while have been accelerated because of the threat multiplier of misinformation and disinformation and conspiracy theories.
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0: great. If you say, I hate it, great. Don't say, eh, here's a guy. Give him a little bit of love. 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You'll find today's full show, Fox Sports Late Night with yours truly, posted right after we get off the air. What are the threads throughout the night? I'm going to go see Digger after the Sunday night game, after Detroit and Carolina treat me to an absolute masterpiece. 51.5 is the total. No cornerbacks available for the Carolina Panthers. Both their starters, Horn and Williams, they go to the IR. So now we try to find some extra bodies as we roll through. But one of the things through the thread of the night, I said, I'm going to see Digger. So Tom Cruise, Metal Stand Movies. We got a couple of inclusions here from the X world before we get to the fellas here. We'll get Emmy and Mark's picks here in a moment. But we go through. What do we got? We got Days of Thunder, Oblivion, Last Samurai, Losing It, Cocktail, The Mummy. Mummy was different take on The Mummy, right? And then you go on down the line. You always find a little bit of Top Gun. You'll find some of A Few Good Men. No question about it. For me, you know, one of the movies that really I watched a long time ago, and I can't say I revisited, but I loved his performance in it, was Magnolia, right? Oscar nominated. They, like, couldn't stop watching him. Movie itself, I think I need to revisit. It's all frame of mind kind of thing with some of these as well, right? How you receive it in the moment as you go in. You try to have the open mind, whatever, but if you got something going on, personal life, job, whatever, it's going to affect how much of your enjoyment. You can't just say, get me the bucket of popcorn, get me some Bunch of Crunch and a giant sugary drink and lock and load. So that would be one for me. I would also say go back to American Made is one that I've watched probably. That's one of these guilty pleasures, because I don't know that one's as well received overall in terms of a rewatch. And then I always love Risky Business. So there's my battle stand. Look, some of them are just the good popcorn movie, as you said, right? The ones, the box office and the quotables that we hear all the time. So I take a little bit off the beaten path. Mark, what do you got? You got a couple for me?
1: So not necessarily in this order of watching, but the ones I think about are World of War, World of Wars, that remake of a great movie.
0: And War then, of the Worlds, yep.
1: Yeah, and then Jerry Maguire, and then the first Mission Impossible. That helicopter scene at the end is just the best.
0: There you go. All right, so that's a battle stand. What do you got, Emmy?
2: All right, for me, I've got to go number one, Mission Impossible 2.
0: Okay.
2: Just obsessed with that rock climbing scene at the very beginning, but just in general, awesome. I love the movie. Second for me would be Mission Impossible 1.
0: Okay.
2: Again, that helicopter scene at the end is epic.
0: Franchise holding up here.
2: Yeah. And I'm going to have to go with Edge of Tomorrow for my last one.
0: Okay.
2: And bonus, Cocktail, because it's always a good movie.
0: You know what? Cocktail was actually, you know, right there for me, as well as Collateral.
2: Oh, yeah.
0: A couple of really kind of different roles for him. That's why I'm most interested.
1: I thought he walked through Collateral.
0: That right? Okay.
1: He just walked through the movie. That's Tom Cruise. Keep going.
0: I like that. That's pretty good. I mean, like, I'm going to dye my hair for next week, too. But the Interview with the Vampire, you know, great character. Go on through Days of Thunder. We're going to get a sequel with Anne Hathaway. So that's kind of fun as you go through. Now, I teased it, and we have a minute, and that's about what it's worth. The Washington Commanders are evidently thinking of tinkering with their colors. Now, I'd like them to go back to Washington Football Team and just abandon this whole Commanders thing. But, like, every time you can go for new uniforms, what does that mean? Printing some money, fellas. That's what we do. And coming up next, we'll talk about one of the things across sports, which, again, you print money, and I appreciate the merchandising. I appreciate global expansion and what you can do with it. Doesn't mean I have to like it. But yeah, the Tom Cruise filmography, absolutely amazing. As you go through, everybody, you know, loves a little bit of the appearance from Tropic Thunder. That always gets a little bit of a nod going, how do we get a full movie out of Les Grossman all the way through? And Jerry Maguire, because it co-starred one of our Fox Sports Radio colleagues here in Jay Moore. If you have a thought, 877-99 on Fox, 877-996-6369. You can still get in the Twitterverse, at Swollen Dome, at Fox Sports Radio, if you want to do that as well. Yes, the Plenty, The Firm, and Minority Report. Go all the way down the full catalog, as you will. But coming up next, we're going to lay down the hammer on a big thing in sports, and it goes back to my beloved Wildcats next on Fox. We are
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19: You know, America's produced like lots and lots of stuff. Just piles of stuff. The fact of the matter is all day long, every day, there are warehouses full of stuff getting just pushed off a cliff. 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
17: That's Ian Nagoski, who runs the Canary Records label.
19: A friend of mine said that what he loves is being the guy standing at the edge of the cliff, waving his arms, going, wait, no, let me look at those first before you throw them away. I think there might be some good stuff in there. I think there might be some stories. I don't think we should throw all those away yet.
17: 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A bizarre tale of two infamous New Yorkers.
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0: Turkey hen is the female. They are not native to the United States, although they thrive in coastal, warmish areas.
1: So when you see that thing fully displayed, when that peacock wants to have a little good time with a peahen, that thing may go 5 to 7 feet in every direction.
0: That's the whole point of those feathers. Again, the peacocks will use it to try to ward off or intimidate trespassers in their territory, but for the most part, the whole thing is to impress the peahens.
1: And they will shake those feathers, and the shaking isn't just like, hey, look how pretty. Mm-hmm. Science has discovered semi-recently those vibrations are in lockstep with the peafowl's head feathers that they used to think were just for show, but mm-hmm. now they realize they vibrate at the same intensity and that they can actually, you know, sort of feel when those tail feathers are vibrating in their direction through their head feathers.
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2: 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The end. 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
0: As well as from all the Citizen Critics out there.
3: So we loved our experience here because I read all the reviews beforehand and did not stay, eat dinner, or officially tour here.
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0: We'll find some useful tips.
3: This is in German. Do not buy unless you speak German. As you can tell from this review, I speak English and not German.
2: Because we won the war.
3: Well.
1: And some pretty useless tips.
3: Oh, it has wall-to-wall profanity and vulgar language.
4: Can't you just make a movie about mobsters where they don't swear?
0: We'll uncover some startling truths. September 11th was still more than a week away.
4: He claiming Mr. Rogers had something to do with 9/11?
3: I think he's not claiming it. I think he's about to prove it, Greg.
0: We'll go on a journey of self-discovery.
4: Night of the Comet is one of the greatest movies.
3: Well,
4: no, it's not, but... I immediately back off this.
0: And confront our own shameful opinions.
4: Why should the pros who get, at least they get paid for it? I want to do this for free. Like, my opinion on, what was that band that I really got out in front of?
3: The New Radicals.
4: The New Radicals. Yeah, I was like, I think this guy's like the next Stevie Wonder.
1: But mostly, it'll be a bunch of nonsense like this.
4: Yeah, use Bing.
3: Use Bing.
4: Let me Bing it.
3: Yeah, I'm gonna Bing this.
4: Bing?
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0: others playing well, yeah, they can get the 10 wins, and that'll get them in the postseason.
1: All right, after getting blown out by Chicago, how concerned are you about the Eagles, or is this just an early season bump in the road?
0: I'm a little concerned about the Eagles. I'm concerned about them not playing to their standard, playing to expectation. And with Jalen Hurts struggling in the running, this offense, a new offense, where they're trying to do a West Coast offense, and the system doesn't necessarily match up with what he does well. Yeah, I don't like that part of it. So to me, I am concerned about it. Yeah, it's problematic.
1: All right, let's go to some college ball. Miami just went into Clemson and beat them 41-13. Is Miami the best team in college football right now?
0: Yeah, I think you can make that case. They're the best team. I don't know if they've been tested. They haven't played a top team. But, yeah, I give them their due. They look like the best team in football visually based on the eye test. But, yeah, we need to see them play some teams before we can really make that.
1: All right. Florida was ranked 8th and just got blown out 45-17 by Missouri. Was Florida overrated, or should we start viewing Missouri as a legitimate playoff team?
0: No, I think this was the hardest game that they were going to play. Coming off an emotional win against Ole Miss, it was going to be hard for John Summerall to get the team to play at that level the next week. There's a natural tendency to take a deep breath and to come out flat the next game, no matter what a coach says. I think we'll see the true Florida show up later on this season. But, nah, I don't think Missouri is like a superpower, any of those things. I just think they caught Florida at the right time after emotional win and after Missouri had a very difficult loss. They got the best. It was just a perfect storm for the Tigers.
1: All right, let's go back to the NFL. Are the Browns for real after starting 3-1? Are they the real deal, or do you still need some convincing from Deshaun Watson and this offense?
0: Oh, I still need some convincing from Deshaun Watson and others, but they look good. They're winning games. They're 3-1. No matter what you say, you race out to 3 wins in your first 4 games. That gives you a shot. We need to see more, though. Need to see Deshaun's consistency, and he has to eliminate some of the silly turnovers that pop up. Sometimes he's been bailed out by penalties. He has to make sure that he takes care of the football.
2: I have to remind one thing, if I may. 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And don't stop there. Hit that thumbs up icon and comment away. Let us know whose takes you like and even whose takes you don't like. Just search Fox Sports Radio on YouTube and subscribe. And if I may, Emmy, I'm going to ask Bucky one question. What is your thoughts, Buck, on the college football playoff 24-team model they're talking about?
0: I like the 2014 model. I still don't know how they're going to put who's who in terms of what in. I know they're talking about 23 at large and one group of 5 team. Regardless, I like it. I like having it played on the field. You give the first 18 buys. You make everyone 9 through 24 compete that first weekend. Then you have home games the next week. I like all of that stuff. To me, it reminds me of how high school is. It reminds me of how the lower levels are, Division 2, Division 3. Why not have a very competitive environment and see who the best team is by what they do on the field, not by the polls and those things?
2: All right, your Jacksonville Jags are playing the Cincinnati Bengals today. Is it fool's gold for the Bengal fans because their 2 wins are against teams that are 0-6?
0: No, it's not fool's gold. I think Joe Burrow and company are really, really good. In National Football League, you can only play who's on your schedule. And they've taken care of business with those that are on their schedules. So I dig it. I think they're good.
2: There you go. All right. Anything else, Em? You got something for him? Because we've got a few seconds left, if we may. If not, we'll call it an hour for a wrap. We'll do that. And we got Bucky Brooks thinks that this team is hot. Hot like it's cooked. We got that and so much more. And we're going to preview some more of the games right here on Fox Football Sunday. Coming right up. Right now. Stay with us on Fox Sports Radio.
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11: 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A black man from the projects comes forward with information about the case.
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11: But out of nowhere, he goes from star witness to prime suspect.
13: 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They turn on him.
11: 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Lee Harris is sentenced to 90 years.
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11: Behind bars, Lee finds an unlikely ally in his cellie, Robert. The pair are like chalk and cheese. There's no way their paths would ever cross on the outside. But as a fellow inmate, Robert sees through the lies and vows to do the unthinkable. Clear Lee's name.
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0: Baseball's Division Series all started on Saturday, and Tampa Bay shut out the Yankees 1-0. Winner Drew Rasmussen with 7 2/3 hitless innings. The White Sox won 3-0 at Cleveland. Tarek Skubal and the Dodgers beat Atlanta 5-3. And Milwaukee with a solo homer in the seventh and held on to beat San Diego 3-2. To college football, it was number 5 Ohio State, a winner at Iowa 31-14. Jeremiah Smith, 11 catches, 206 yards and 2 scores. Number 25 Missouri at home beat up number 8 Florida 45-17. Jamal Roberts, 24 carries, 211 yards and 3 scores. 12th ranked Texas Tech was down 7-6 at Colorado late third quarter, but still beat the Buffaloes 29-7. 17th ranked Tennessee held off Auburn 24-14, and 18th ranked USC beat Washington 25-21. I'm Steve DeSager.
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3: It's going to be a beautiful day with mostly sunny skies, a high temperature of 67 degrees. And then going into tonight, we'll see a little bit more cloud cover, a low 44, before we can enjoy another beautiful Monday. And with that, a high temperature of 66 degrees. And that's your latest Iowa's News Now Weather First forecast.
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8: 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He's Bucky Brooks. I'm Andy Berman, and we're live from the Fox Sports Radio studios. 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
10: It's all your fault. 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
11: This is all your fault.
12: This is all your fault. 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
10: Maybe it's everyone's fault.
13: Ooh.
10: Who knows?
11: He's a liar.
10: That's why there's the Blame Game.
11: The Blame Game.
10: Let's figure out who to blame.
8: Andy, are you ready? I want to blame you.
14: Oh, I'm ready. Let's get right into it. Aaron Rodgers was sacked 5 times as Pittsburgh lost Thursday Night Football, losing 27-24 on a 56-yard field goal on the final seconds. The Steelers are now 2-2 after entering the season with a major expectations. Who do you blame, Andy?
8: You know what? Aaron, it's time to hang it up. You can't beat Father Time. You can't beat a lot of teams in the league, but you can't beat Father Time. It's over. You know, there comes a point in time, I'll never forget this, when I was a kid, when Yogi Berra came out of retirement, may he rest in peace, and he came back to the New York Mets. You can't do it. You don't want to be remembered like that. You just don't. I mean, he had a great career. He's going to be in the Hall of Fame. Hang it up. And the only entertainment I get watching Aaron Rodgers right now is him fighting with Mike McCarthy on the sidelines. So it's all on Aaron. Aaron, go
15: the
8: away.
15: The guy's a bump.
8: No, yeah.
16: He's a lot. Like, Aaron is too much. He needs to just lock in and focus and be a better teammate. I don't think he's a great teammate when he airs out the team's dirty laundry, whether

0: putting coaches in bad spots or throwing teammates under the bus. He has to be the leader of the team because everyone views him as the leader, as a quarterback. He has to take that responsibility seriously and make sure he does positive things when he talks about his team, as opposed to so often shouting the negative or putting a spotlight on the negative things that are going on.
1: I bet he's hated in the locker room. They hate him.
0: Yeah, probably.
1: Thank you. Yeah, I agree.
2: Do it live.
1: There you go.
3: All right, next up, Green Bay is already under pressure after getting embarrassed by Atlanta. And now the Packers have to respond after a 1-2 start. If the team continues to underachieve, who do you blame, Bucky?
0: Oh, Matt LaFleur. I mean, look, this team is underachieving. Like, people can talk about all the other things, but he's the head coach. This team has not gotten it done. He brought in Jonathan Gannon to be his defense coordinator. He's calling the offense, and on both sides of the ball, they're underachieving. It is on him. He has to fix this. Now, contract be darned, whatever it is, he's getting paid. But, like, there is a lot of pressure because having played in that town, they expect titles. They expect to compete and contend for the Super Bowl each and every year. And right now, they look so far removed from being a Super Bowl contender that the seat has to be warm that he's sitting on.
2: Right.
1: That may be, and that's about Green Bay, that may very well be the worst team in the country or city in the country to coach, all right? Because it's a small town. Everybody knows everybody. They have a lot of pride. It's the only pro team in that town. And Coach LaFleur, I tell you right now, I'm sure you're not leaving your home. DoorDash is doing a lot of work at your house because you're not leaving, really. I'm telling you right now, if he's in public, oh, my goodness. Watch out. The eggs will be flowing. So, you know, he's a marked man. And maybe it's not fair, but that's just the way the system is. They're losing. He's the coach. It's on you.
3: All right, let's get into some college ball. Number 8, Florida followed its huge win over Ole Miss by getting absolutely embarrassed by number 25, Missouri. When a team looks like a playoff contender one week and gets blown out the next, who do you blame, Andy?
1: Well, you know what? It's funny because I heard some comments after the game yesterday that Missouri made some comments, or there were some comments made by Florida towards Missouri, and they didn't like it. You know, you motivated them. You put a log on the fire, you know? I'm not pointing a finger at the coach. I'm not saying the coach didn't get these guys ready. Maybe they party too much during the week. But you cannot, and I think it still works, Bucky, I really believe this. I think that locker room bulletin board fodder, and maybe on social media, but I think that stuff still works today, and I think it worked against Florida with Missouri.
0: Look, I think there's a natural letdown after you have a big win like they had against Ole Miss and everyone patting you on the back all week, to have a little complacency seep in. John Summerall probably warned the team, hey, man, we got to bring this effort. This Missouri team is going to be smart after a loss, and they just didn't heed his words. I think the loss on Saturday will help this team play better down the line because they'll know that it's hard to sustain success. They got to bring their best effort each and every week.
1: All right, maybe one more. We could fit one more in it, huh?
3: All right, one more quick one. Michigan just lost to 20-14 to Minnesota and is now 0-2 in the Big Ten play for the first time since 2014. With championship levels and expectations in Ann Arbor, who do you blame?
1: Better wait for next week on that, Michigan. Michigan got lucky. All right, hang in there. See you next week on Fox.
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18: Hey there, friend. Welcome back to Outdoor Iowa here on this iHeartRadio station. Doug Wagner, along with Iowa DNR Conservation Officer Ron Lane. You are listening to the program that's longest running on this station. Maybe also the longest running in the state, nation, possibly even the world. But it takes $16,000 to make it a Guinness Book of World Record kind of thing. So, Ron, unless you got the pocket change, I know I don't, my man.
3: Come on, that's jump change to a guy like you. Probably stuff your seat in your car with $50 bills, I'll bet.
18: Scrooge McDuck. I just throw the duck backs. Hey, exactly. Talk to us a little bit. We've had this rain and the severe weather. It's got things pretty turbid and turbulent out there, doesn't it?
3: Yeah, I'm sure the fishing is going to be a little bit different now with all that rain we got here a couple days ago. But they are catching some fish out there. It's a little slow, but cedar has been pretty decent for channel cats. A little bit probably slow for about everything else, I guess. The Wapsie, same story there. It's been pretty fair for channel cats, smallmouth bass, and walleyes, actually, in the Wapsie. The Hour River's been pretty good for channel cats. Out at Pleasant Creek, they've been catching some fish in the evenings, kind of along the dam and the coves and that out there. Lake Darling has been pretty fair for bluegills. And same with Mar Park down in Washington County has been pretty fair for bluegills as well. Hannah Lake actually has been excellent for bluegills out there. And McBride has been fair for largemouth bass, white crappie, and wipers. Heading over the Mississippi River.
8: Pools 9, 10, and 11 have been excellent for freshwater drum, largemouth bass, pike, and smallmouth bass. And pools 12, 13, 14, and 15 have been excellent for drum, pretty fair for about everything else. And pool 16 has been fair for channel cats. And most of the northeast Iowa trout streams have been really good for brown trout, pretty fair for the other, for rainbows and brooks as well. So catching some fish, but just kind of hit and miss.
18: Gotcha. Let's talk a little bit about the upcoming guest second segment. So always the interview segment. With whom shall we be talking?
8: Well, we're going to be talking to Cam Grubick. He is the Benton County Conservation Board Hannon Lake Park Ranger. We're going to talk about some of the stuff going on in Benton County with their parks. And so see what's going on over there with them folks.
18: Let's do that next. Stick around Outdoor Iowa on this iHeart Radio station. My name's Doug Wagner along with IBDNR Conservation Officer Ron Lane. Back in a moment. Welcome back to Outdoor Iowa on this iHeart Radio station. Doug Wagner along with Iowa DNR Conservation Officer Ron Lane. Welcoming to the Corridor Energy Cooperative Newsmaker line, Cam Grubick with Benton County Conservation. After a, middle of the week, late last week, where we had lots of rain. I mean, there's lots of water to conserve out there right now if you wanted to put it in big old ponds and puddles and stuff like that. Cam, it's been a while since we talked. Good morning. How are you today?
19: I'm doing great. It's good to be back and talk with you guys.
8: Well, I know you've had lots of stuff going on over at Benton County, Cam, and I'm sure, you know, summer has started. Here we are, and gosh, we're almost middle of June already, and the summer's going strong, but what's going on down there at Hannon Lake and over in Benton County with the Conservation Board over there?
19: Well, all around at Benton County Conservation, we're staying busy. The full-time staff are in full swing with the growing season here in summer and trying to keep up with everything we've got going on between rainfalls. We've had a lot of that too, but the campgrounds continue to be busy. The seasonal staff have started that take care of the parks throughout the summer, and they're busy full-time too, helping us keep up with everything that's going on, the mowing and facility maintenance and things that keeps people coming in and using the parks.
8: Well, I know you got a few things going on out at Rogers out there. Sounds like you got some work going on maybe in the campgrounds out there at Rogers.
19: Yeah, so we had a new well put in, and they're waiting on some equipment and parts to show up for the holding tank and things like that for the water. So there's been a little bit of a maintenance blip there with the facilities. Some of them have been closed, mostly related to water, but the shower houses that are connected to the shop building there remain open, and there's now a water fill station available to the campers at the old shop, which is located at the entrance of the park.
8: Gotcha. And if people want to come out there and camp at all your campgrounds, are you still first come, first served? Do you take online reservations? How does that work if somebody wants to show up and do some camping in Benton County at some of your campgrounds?
19: Yeah, so there's six campgrounds in Benton County. Four of them are on the Cedar River, and then we have two lakes, Rogers Lake and Hannon Lake, which are in Benton and Blairstown. They're all first come, first serve, cash, check, or card only at this time, just mostly due to the fact that our river parks between Urbana and Benton and then Hannon Lake, they have pretty poor cell reception. So if someone wanted to show up and reserve online, they'd have a hard time doing that in some of our parks. But we continue to collect the cash and everything. First come, first serve. All of the parks have uniform, we call them kiosks as you come in, big signboards with all of the park and guest information that's on there, contact information if they need assistance. And then we have really great seasonal park hosts this summer that are there at the entrances to handle any frequently asked questions or relay any maintenance concerns or park needs to the full-time staff as they come in.
8: Is that something that Benton County is looking at maybe going to in the future as far as online, or for right now you're still kind of sticking with the old style of, you know, just pay when you get there type thing? So I know a lot of these counties and state parks are, you know, a lot of people are going to that online system, but is that something you folks are looking at, or maybe not quite yet?
19: We operate on the same website as those other counties, mycountyparks.com, for our other facilities like the park shelters and the cabin and stuff, which are all online. But we'd love to shoot for an online service for the campgrounds. We figured Rogers Park would maybe be the first one for us to kind of demo and play around with that, just because they do have good cell service. There's Wi-Fi available to the campers there at the office, which there is at Hannon Lake too, immediately at the office for park users to use. But it would maybe be our test baby with the online service system. But maybe in the next year or two, we'd look at doing that. It'd be something neat for us to try out. Our park rangers handle all of the cash that comes in and have to make it to the office, which on a holiday weekend especially can be a lot.
8: Right, right. I know you mentioned you do have some rentals also, some shelters and a cabin in that, or a couple cabins, I know. So if folks want to look at those, they just go to the website to rent those?
19: Yeah, it's very similar to a hotel style website. It's mycountyparks.com. Most conservation boards in the state operate off of mycountyparks.com. You go to that website and it's got a drop down menu for cabins. It's in alphabetical order, or excuse me, for counties in alphabetical order. And they would just click on Benton and click facilities, and it would show them everything we've got to offer. They can even do a drop down menu and look per park so they can see what Hannon Lake has to offer, what Minnestemma has to offer, or Wildcat or Rogers Park. Look at all the details. There's really nice photos that get updated pretty regularly, especially if we make improvements to that facility. It's got all the rental information on there.
8: Nice. I know you got some watershed work going on as well over there, if you want to maybe touch on that a little bit.
19: Yeah, so we've been doing some pretty extensive work in the Hannon Lake watershed, really for the last 4 or 5 years now, taking great advantage of the winter months here when the campgrounds are closed to get in and work on the area surrounding the lake. It's only a 600-acre watershed, which is pretty small in terms of a lake's watershed, especially in the state of Iowa. So 600 acres of area around the lake that drain into the lake on a day like today where we're experiencing some rainfall and a spring like this. So we're trying to just improve the natural area that's there to work on soil stability, mitigating erosion concerns, and focusing on the quality of water that's coming into the lake in a rainfall. So we've been working pretty extensively with the Iowa DNR. The Fish and Wildlife Service has been out here a little bit with a biologist. And then Iowa State is doing some sampling for us within the lake, especially during rainfalls, to understand what is in the watershed and how is it impacting the lake. And then the engineers at the state and federal level are kind of giving us some input on what we can do to keep making strides and then ultimately do a full-blown lake restoration at Hannon. So it would have increased shoreline stability. We would drain the lake, take it back to its original depth as far as removing the sediment that's settled in there and make it a cleaner, more enjoyable watershed again.
8: Nice. Well, speaking of Hannon, I know here a couple weekends ago during free fishing Saturday weekend, you had a big event down there at Hannon called kind of Reel Them In With Heroes. You know, if you want to touch on how that event went, unfortunately I was unable to make it, but I know it sounded like you had a good day that day.
19: Yeah, it was really a blast. So it was called Reel Them In With Heroes, and the chief of police from Belle Plaine, Chris Hudson, he had kind of brought an idea like this to me a couple of years ago, probably 2 years ago now, and it was after the free fishing weekend, which I figured would be the best opportunity to host an event like that. That way parents or grandparents or friends of the families wouldn't be required to purchase a fishing license if they didn't have one or couldn't afford one, et cetera. And so we finally put it together this spring. Chris's idea was to have it law enforcement or first responder related, just get us out there communicating and interacting with the community and let the community members fish side by side with the first responder. So, and just kind of have that positive PR out there. So Blairstown Fire Department was here, as well as their ambulance, and then Belle Plaine Police and Benton County Conservation. And then the fire trucks were here. Kids were able to shoot the water cannon. We had over 60 fishing poles donated to Hannon Lake. So if families didn't have equipment, they could borrow ours to use. And then the B-Town Express in Blairstown donated all of the bait. So it was totally free to participants. All of the kids that participated, which was about 30 kids and 20 parents, got to take home a prize of some kind. And it really just was a beautiful, hot, sunny Iowa summer day to catch some fish.
8: Well, I know we're kind of winding down here a little bit, but I know real quick, I know I wanted to ask you about the Wildcat Trail. Sounds like you got some work going on there on the trail at Wildcat.
19: Yeah, so that new addition, I think we talked about, we were still in the seeking that addition last time we talked a couple of years ago on the radio. And so we've got that addition now, 180 acres added to the park. And there's been a trail developer there giving some insights. And the park ranger and the staff there have been working to establish those trails and get them mowed and maintained. And they look really great every single week. They've been doing a great job taking care of them. There's been a lot of hikers using them that I interact with on the weekends that are just really impressed with that scenery and that property, and they love that things are happening out there too. It's been great to see people out there.
18: Well, we've got the official beginning of summer here Sunday morning, so from here on out the days get shorter, but things are going to get warmer and you're going to be busier, Cam. Good for you. Make sure you stay safe and have a little fun out there in Benton County, Benton County Conservation. How do people find out more about what you're doing on a daily basis? How do they reach out to you?
19: Well, we stay pretty active on that My County Parks website. Our naturalists always have all of their events posted on there, but we really use social media the most. Benton County Conservation has a really active Facebook account as well as Instagram. They post everything we're doing. If there's any park maintenance concerns or updates or closures of certain parks or facilities, it's always posted on there, and then it's updated when those closures or facility updates are completed and ready for use again. They post event updates and then a recap usually of how the events went. And it's pretty positive. We've got a pretty good following on there, but that's the most updated way to stay in touch with what's going on.
18: Awesome. Cam Grubick, Benton County Conservation, thanks for joining us here on Outdoor Iowa on this iHeartRadio station. Have a great summer, okay?
19: Thanks. You too.
18: All right. Will do. Coming up, DNR Officer Ron Lane is going to be going through the calendar looking forward here on Outdoor Iowa. Doug Wagner with you on this iHeartRadio station. Back with you the remaining moments of Outdoor Iowa on this iHeartRadio station. Doug Wagner along with Iowa DNR Conservation Officer Ron Lane. What's calendar look like?
8: Well, we got some Learn to Trap workshops coming up across the state here in the next month in July. I think one of the closest ones to us here is in Alcater up in Northeast Iowa in Clayton County. And you can find out information on that on our Iowa DNR website. So if you're looking to learn how to trap, we're going to have some workshops across the state this summer to introduce folks to trapping. So check out that info on our DNR website. The state trap shoot wrapped up. I went over and helped on last Sunday. Had well over 3,000 shooters. Had some nice weather the day I was there. I know it was a little warm, I think, prior to earlier in the week. But I had a great day on Sunday, and a lot of folks up there, kids up there having fun. So it was a great event. Hunter egg classes are in full swing. If you need to get in a hunter egg class, check out our website. Those classes are posted often. So if you don't see one that you're looking for, just keep looking on the website for one that pops up in our area. And also wanted to mention, still getting calls on wildlife babies, and always tell people just leave them alone. But I'm still getting calls on fawns and different stuff like that, you know, and it's just always best just to leave them be. I know sometimes it can seem that Mother Nature can be a little cruel, but, you know, that's how Mother Nature works. And especially with the fawns and that's what the mother does, is leaves them alone during the day a lot. And sometimes you might not see the mother, but she is around.
18: Exactly. Well, appreciate your time. Make sure you have a safe one. Happy Father's Day to you, as well as happy first day of summer.
8: Absolutely. Hard to believe we're there already.
18: I know. Days are going to get shorter. That's Iowa DNR Conservation Officer Ron Lane. My name is Doug Wagner. Thank you for listening to another edition of Outdoor Iowa on this iHeartRadio station.
20: Side, the Commanders' defense is interesting because their defensive coordinator is Durante Jones, and he came from Brian Flores. And he's another guy that does a lot of what Flores does in terms of pressure, but playing zone coverage behind it. So it's a bit of an anomaly, Anita, because most coaches, when they pressure, and pressure a lot, there's a lot of man coverage concepts. They don't do that. And they play zone behind it. So this becomes a really interesting game for the Colts O-line, because there's identification issues that always exist when these teams, you know, like Minnesota, now like Washington, line up with six or seven in the first level of the defense. You've got to be able to identify people because you have to pass protect. And Daniel Jones is essentially a pocket quarterback, and he will stand there and deliver. He's not shy in the pocket. He's got great pocket toughness. You know, now receiver-wise, you mentioned Allen's out. We know Pierce, I think he's on IR, so you're going to get Downs. You're going to get Laquon Treadwell. You might get our old buddy Darius Slayton, who's there now. You might get the rookie Deion Burks. You're going to get, you know, players that normally don't play for them. So, we'll see, because, Daniel Jones, when he's at his best, is very rhythmic. And to be rhythmic, you've got to feel comfortable with who you're throwing the ball to.
21: Commanders, 31st ranked defense against the pass. So
20: yeah, struggling a bit there. Yeah.
21: Yeah. I think this is a really solid matchup for Daniel Jones. And again, I'm the president of his fan club.
20: If they can protect, they've got a good O-line, but if they can protect.
21: And you mentioned the run game night and day in regard to running against the Commanders as opposed to Seattle. I think Jonathan Taylor could have a big day as well. My favorite prop bet heading into this game, and I will play it, as Josh Downs over 63.5 total receiving yards. I also might do his over receptions. I do believe that he's going to be targeted in quite frequently. So
20: they want to run the ball, as you know. I mean, Taylor, I think, has the third most first down rushes of any back in the league through three games. They want to run the ball. There's no surprise there. I mean, right. Everybody knows that. That's what you have to defend to start with when you play the Colts.
21: Yeah, but you know, when Daniel grips it, you know, I think Josh Downs is going to, I wouldn't be surprised. He got 10 targets in week 3. Wouldn't be surprised if he even surpasses that this week. So we will see. But this game, again, kicks off at 9:30 a.m. Eastern time. We'll still be on the air, so we'll keep you posted on those highlights as well. All right, now, the 1 o'clock games. Things I never thought I'd say for $500, Alex. I am really excited for the Kansas City Raiders game. Okay, I mean, really, seriously, both these teams, 3-0. And, you know, so Kansas City's favored by 4.5. I think that's respectable. If the Raiders weren't 3-0, we didn't see them perform as well as they have this season. Maybe that line would be 7.5. Who knows? But this is very interesting, Greg. The last time the Kansas City Chiefs went on the road for consecutive games without extra rest was back in November of 2024. So the schedule in regard to rest advantage has been very kind to them for the last 2.5 years.
20: Right.
21: So I find that nugget interesting. When you look at this, and everybody's making such a big deal about Kirk Cousins, and I'm thrilled for him. But defensively, this Raiders team has been uber impressive. When you look at this matchup, what are you looking at?
20: Well, you know, the Raiders are a fascinating team. And last week, they got Brock Bowers back. And boy, did that change the equation for them so much. What they did last week, which is unheard of in this league because of Bowers, obviously, is they only played 5% of their offensive snaps, Anita, with 11 personnel, meaning 3 wide receivers on the field. 5% in a league that has been for years so built on 3 wide receivers, although that is changing to some degree. But only 5% of their offensive snaps had 3 wide receivers on the field because of Bowers. I mean, he can line up anywhere. And now you have to decide as a defense how you play that. Because the first thing you have to decide is what personnel do you put out there? Do you treat him as a receiver? Do you treat him as a tight end? If you put your nickel defense out there, do you feel like you can't handle the run game particularly well? Although that's the one area that the Raiders have not been very good through 3 games. They've not run the ball consistently enough, but they want to run the ball. And obviously they've got Genty. They've got Mike Washington, who I think might be a better back than Genty, but we'll see how that plays out. We'll see. But that's just fascinating with what they can do with Bowers. I mean, he is a special, special player.
21: So the Raiders' defense, by the way, they're producing some great numbers. This might surprise some folks. The Raiders lead the NFL with 9 takeaways.
20: Yep.
21: They're only given a 50% pass rush win rate and only a 36% run stop win rate. So defensively, they're playing. I mean, they are checking a lot of the boxes, and you know, so you know, pretenders, contenders, both these teams 3-0. I think the Raiders might be the best story right now in the NFL, Greg.
20: Well, they're certainly a surprise. I mean, just like we spoke about the Browns. I don't know. But, you know, the other thing, too, is, Anita, when you have a professional quarterback, you know, things tend to change. Kirk Cousins is a professional quarterback. Mm-hmm. So you can line up. I think he might be tied for the league lead in touchdown passes, if I'm not mistaken, right now.
21: He averages 3 touchdown passes a game, Greg. 3.
20: I think he's... They've been really good in the red zone. I think that of his 9 touchdown passes, I think 7 or 8 have come in the red zone. So, you know, that's a big deal because, you know, and again, that's not a profound statement, but obviously when you get in the red zone, touchdowns is what you need. So, you know, you have a professional quarterback, Anita, who knows this offense too. You know, it's Clint Kubiak. This is an offense that Kirk Cousins is very, very familiar with, and he knows how to run it. They don't have a great wide receiving core, but they're doing a really good job schematically. I mean, their formation looks out of their base personnel. Let's count Bowers as a tight end and call him base personnel. Their formation looks out of base personnel. They are as multiple as any offense in the league. They show you so many different things. So now defensively, Steve Spagnuolo, who's been doing this a long time, you know, it's not his first rodeo, and you probably know Coach Spags. Mm-hmm. Yeah, I know him well. And, you know, he'll have ways to deal with it. You know, the question is, how does that become executed? So, you know, we'll see. But they are a really interesting offense to watch now that Bowers is back.
21: Absolutely. Again, Kansas City favored by 4.5. I lean towards the Raiders here. I like them getting the 4.5. My favorite bet in this game is Travis Kelce over 4.5 receptions. He has become the focal point yet again in this offense, and he's just getting targeted every single week. So Kelce, over 4.5 receptions, and you could get that at +105. Greg, I want to let everybody know we're broadcasting live from the Fox Sports Radio studios. When we come back, let's dive into that Rams-Eagles matchup. This is going to be an interesting one. You've got Puka back healthy, but yet for the Eagles, you've got Devontae Smith and Dallas Goedert out for Hurts. We'll dive into this even more. Of course, you're listening to Fox Football Sunday. Greg Cassell, Anita Marks, and you here on Fox Sports Radio.
0: Chip. Postseason baseball is on. Say it. From the fiery aces.
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36: It's going to be a beautiful day with mostly sunny skies, a high temperature of 67 degrees. And then going into tonight, we'll see a little bit more cloud cover, a low 44, before we can enjoy another beautiful Monday. And with that, a high temperature of 66 degrees. And that's your latest Iowa's News Now Weather First forecast.
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4: NLDS, Brewers beat the Padres 3-2. A Padres potential go-ahead home run hits the roof and falls for an out. Dodgers top the Braves 5-3. Hernandez, Tucker, and Muncy with home runs. In the American League, the White Sox shut out the Guardians 3-0. The Rays blank the Yankees 1-0. College football, number 2 Georgia over Vandy 38-14. Third-ranked Notre Dame beats North Carolina 37-26. I'm Trey Bender.
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6: Sports is all about rivalry. 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
10: Federer's magnificent run ends. 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
6: 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And even when we've seen how some of them end.
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6: 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Who was wrong? And which side are you on? 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U.S. Olympic hockey team taking aim at the Soviet Union. The biggest names in sports and the rivalries that define them. 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
13: You know, I think it's all about the lens that you see it through, Aaron. And do I want to go through that adversity? No, but this is what we are going through, and so you have to be able to handle it. And so I think it's like I was just talking to Kurt about. It's like, what lens do you see it through? And so I know this. Those have been the most moments where the real growth has occurred for me or teams that I've been a part of, even if you don't like it. But that's what makes it meaningful. When things come easy, you know, I think about in a lot of instances when sometimes you have success, you actually become less resilient. I know that was the early parts of, you know, some of the first few years here. And you know, I've been open with you guys about it. You know, I do not like it, but I do know that's where the real growth occurs. And we want to try to be able to grow through it and then also continue to improve as a team and then establish some continuity. We make no excuses. We've had guys in and out. But our job and my job is to try to be able to figure out how do we put it together? How do we put together all three phases, play 11 as one, stay connected and courageous as a team? And this Sunday represents another opportunity to do that. And I'm excited to go at it with these guys.
21: Rams head coach Sean McVay talking about adversity. This is Fox Football Sunday. Greg Cassell, Adita Marks with you. 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Talking about adversity, the Rams are going up against the Eagles. The Rams are favored by 1.5 here. The over-under is 42.5. Puka is expected to play, although be it on a pitch count, no pun. No Devontae Smith and no Dallas Goedert for Hurts and the Philadelphia Eagles. By the way, this is a Rams team, Greg. They're sitting at 1-2. And just a reminder, teams that start the season 1-3 only have a 14% chance of making it to the playoffs. Interesting, considering the Rams came into the season as the favorite to win the Super Bowl this year. When you look at this matchup, what stands out?
2: Well, the other key player the Eagles will be missing is Zach Bond.
21: Yes.
2: He's absolutely critical to their defense.
21: Mm-hmm.
2: Well, what'll be interesting with Puka, and depending on how much he plays, is we know the Rams play a lot with three tight ends. And very often when they have three tight ends on the field, Puka's not even on the field. It's Devontae Adams is the single receiver, and he's off to a great start. So we'll see how they choose to play. And then we'll see the Eagles' situation on defense, because I believe it'll be Jeremiah Trotter Jr. who's going to start in place of Zach Bond. And Zach Bond is one of the best pass coverage linebackers in the league. And when you play the Rams, that's a big deal. And Trotter is not that kind of player. So it'll be interesting how Vic Fangio tries to compensate for that and perhaps camouflage it if he feels that Trotter is not quite good enough. And I think they're also going to be without Marcus Epps. And it's not that he's a great player, but then now you're going to your next player, and that'll be Michael Carter at safety. So there's some concerns here for the Eagles' defense. And obviously they had some busts and assignment issues against the Bears, which is very, very rare for Vic Fangio. You'd have to assume that would be cleaned up. And then offensively, they haven't really been able to kind of get a rhythm with their offense yet, with the new offense, and it takes time. I mean, Sean Mannion, you know, he's in his third game last week against Dennis Allen, Anita, who's been doing this for 30 years. And, you know, you get a young guy who doesn't have a ton of experience working through a game against a veteran defensive coordinator who knows how to do that. That's a tough deal.
21: Yeah, there's no denying that. Do you know Philadelphia has not scored in the first quarter this season? Are you aware of that?
2: I did know that. And that's, you know, again, they're most offensive coaches, pretty much all, script plays to start.
21: Exactly.
2: Now, sometimes they step away from the script depending on certain things.
21: Mm-hmm.
2: But obviously, that's, you know, not quite working. And without Devontae Smith, I'm very curious to see their pass game. Now, keep one thing in mind. They did actually run the ball really well last week in the first half. And it was only a 10-7 game. And Barkley had 11 for 72 in the first half. And I imagine if you were an Eagles fan at halftime, you're probably thinking, well, he's going to go 24 for 150. And they came out in the second half, and he ran well for two carries. And then the game kind of got away from them. And I only think he carried two more times the rest of the game.
21: Jalen Hurts, again, and you just alluded to it, right? He's working with a sixth offensive coordinator, and I'm sure that has to be difficult. But at the same time, just looking at that game, and you had to cheer for him. Case Keenum came out and just put on a clinic.
2: Yeah.
21: And I'm really surprised that he's not starting. Like, Badgen is going to be starting for the Bears today.
2: Yep.
21: But, man, after that performance, I won't use the word shocked. I'll use the word a little surprised, Greg, that he's not starting again.
2: Well, I guess that's a classic case of you stick with your roster. And you know, Badgen's number two, and now he's healthy.
21: Dance with the girl you brought to the dance.
2: Yeah, I guess, you know, different coaches have different views on that, obviously.
21: Right.
2: You know, some might say stay with the hot hand, and others might mm-hmm. say, hey, Badgen's number two. He's been number two all along. You know, they actually signed him to a really good contract for a quote-unquote backup quarterback. So he's their backup quarterback, you know. That's one of those things, you know what? People can debate that all day long. And then once they have access to the results, Anita, everybody will be a genius. If Badgen doesn't play well, you know what's going to happen. Everybody's going to say they should have played Keenum, you know, because once you have access to the result, you know, everybody knows the answers then.
21: Right. You become a Monday morning quarterback, right?
2: Yeah, you become a genius when you know what happened. Yeah.
21: You become a Greg Cassell. Rams.
2: No, I don't do that. I'm a process guy, Anita.
21: No,
2: I'm a process guy.
21: No, you know, I'm saying a genius.
2: Oh okay. Thank you.
21: No. I didn't mean it in a negative way, Greg.
2: Oh, okay.
21: Rams, again, are favored by 3.5. The over-under here is 42.5. I really don't have a conviction on a side or an over-under, but I'll tell you what I do like. I like Wicks. Wicks becomes the number one guy for Hurts right now. So I like over receptions, which is sitting around 4.5, and I like over receiving yards, which is sitting at like 50, 50.5. So That is what I would play in this matchup. Another interesting storyline is the Buffalo Bills going up against the Patriots, right? Yep. Buffalo is sitting at 3-0. Many people feel like, you know, you can make an argument for Seattle, one of the best teams in the NFL. Let's listen in. I believe, gentlemen, we have Josh Allen talking about playing last year's division champion Patriots, correct? We don't have it. Okay. So again, this is a Bills team. They're favored by 7. The over-under is 50, but Drake May has been struggling big time. Only 2 touchdowns in 3 games, and he's coming into this game dealing with a shoulder issue. So we know how good Josh Allen and this Buffalo team has been. I know you want to talk about their running game, but what are you seeing? What are you witnessing with what's going on with Drake May's struggles?
2: Well, you know how this works now, Anita. We live in a world where when a team wins, the quarterback is great, and when the team loses, the quarterback stinks. And it's never really like that. So obviously, I knew I was going to be asked this week by many people about the Patriots' offense. So I've watched them pretty carefully. So, you know, there are multiple issues with the Patriots' offense and pass game that cannot be summed up by the easy, oh, Drake May's no good. I mean, they have a lack of any kind of consistent, sustaining run game. They've got major pass protection problems, especially with individual matchups. And by the way, they could be playing backups today, I believe, at right guard and right tackle, which is an issue, because I think it'll be the rookie, Caleb Lomu, starting at right tackle. I'm pretty sure that's the case. They've got, with A.J. Brown out, they've got receivers who struggle to separate and win. There's been some issues with their spacing and their route concepts. You know, the value of what we call a boundary X receiver, Anita, that single receiver in 3-by-1 sets, is so critical, because you know as a quarterback then, hey, if you get 1-on-1, I can throw it to my guy. I mean, look at what Joe Burrow does all the time with Higgins and Chase. You know, this is a big problem for Houston with Nico Collins out. So now you don't have that guy. So now everything has to be done schematically, and receivers have to win. And it's just really hard. And all this impacts May. And this is no defense of May. I mean, obviously, he's thrown some balls you just cannot throw. There's no defense. There was no defense for him throwing the end zone interception last week to Travis Hunter. No defense. So I'm not defending May. I'm just trying to give people a sense of reality. It's easy to rip Drake May, and no one's suggesting he's playing well. But it's not just Drake May.
21: On top of that, their running game ranks last in success rate.
2: And, it stinks. You know, and I never use that word, but it's they have bad. No run game whatsoever right now.
21: And we both know, you know, it's not that you need it, but man, it is uber helpful for a quarterback when you've got a run game, because it keeps defenses honest. And also when you've got a run game, you're able to not eliminate, but reduce the number of blitz packages that come in, because defenses have to respect the run.
2: You know, Anita, every quarterback, and I learned this, I worked for years with Ron Jaworski, years and years and years, and learned so much from him, obviously. And, you know, he always said that, you know, a quarterback's going to have 2 or 3 bad games every season. And then the way it works is, what's the rest of your team like? If the rest of the team can't help the quarterback, then everybody just says it's the quarterback. But if you have a good team, like Josh Allen did not play his best game last week, okay? But the Bills have a good team, and they won the game. James Cook, I think, went 24 for 154, and we'll talk about their run game in a little while. But, you know, so the rest of the team then, if it plays well, you can still win games. But if the rest of the team doesn't play well and you've got issues throughout your team, then all everybody does is say, well, the quarterback stinks. And, that's the easy cop-out answer. And and I know there's probably a lot of people listening who are probably saying, oh, Cosotto's, no, you know, May stinks. You know, that's fine, but that's not really the way it is in reality.
21: No, he doesn't stink at all. I'm not saying that, Greg.
2: No, not you. I'm just saying, you know, that's the way people think.
21: I know. I know. I always say, like, you know, quarterbacks need the perfect storm. And again, like, you know, look at Sam Darnold. Look at Daniel Jones. You know, they were with one organization that did not do them justice, whether it's, you know, not the right scheme to place that quarterback in, no offensive line help, so, you know, had no protection, not a lot of weapons to work with. And for Daniel, unfortunately, it was, you know, a general manager and a head coach that really didn't want him here to begin with. You have to be wanted. You have to be liked.
2: And, you know,
21: there's so much that goes into a quarterback's performance and him feeling good and comfortable and having success in a system.
2: And the thing is, I don't know if you were working for the Giants at the time, but his rookie year was really good. And I remember doing pieces for my matchup show, and I just thought Daniel Jones looks like a really good quarterback. Big, physical, throws it well, stands there, tough. I mean, you know, just, and then, you know, obviously it went downhill after that, but I mean, his rookie year was very good.
21: It certainly was. Again, just a reminder, we're broadcasting live from the Fox Sports Radio studios. It is Fox Football Sunday. Greg Cassell, Anita Marks. When we come back, it is time for Cassell's File. And also, I do want to dive into that Denver 40. Wow, there are a lot of good games on the docket today. And we will dive into that Denver 49ers game for you as well. Again, just a reminder, Bills favored by 7, over-under is 50 here. I've got a small lean towards the Bills. I just don't think this is what the doctor ordered for the Patriots to get back in the win column. Just my 2 cents. We'll be right back.
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0: good receiver. In fact, yes. I remember watching him in college at Georgia, and again, I never thought he'd be this kind of feature back in the league. I thought he'd actually be one of those phenomenal complementary backs who could be a great receiver, which he has been used in Buffalo. It just hasn't worked out that way yet this year, but it will at some point.
1: Those are the Cosell files coming your way each and every week. Some great nuggets to pocket away and maybe utilize and have discussion, whether it's at your local watering hole or if you're hosting an NFL Sunday Funday like I do each and every week. Without further ado, let's dive into that Denver 49ers game. Really looking forward to this one, right? 49ers favored by 2.5. The over-under is 48. Now, keep in mind, this is really interesting. Denver has played Kansas City, Jacksonville, the Rams. They have had arguably the most difficult schedule so far this season. As for the 49ers, not so much. This is the most difficult team that they will have faced all season. And also, they have some injuries. Trent Williams is expected to play.
0: Yeah.
1: But Mike Evans is dealing with a rib defensively. Greenlaw's got a quad. Bosa's out. A part of me thinks Denver could pull the upset here. I like Denver getting the 2.5.
0: Yeah, and Denver's offense has sort of been trying to find its way. Obviously, we know Davis Webb is now the play caller. They've not been very good through the first 3 weeks. I mean, they won last week. They had a couple of big plays late that I think were bust by the Rams defense. But overall, their offense has not been very good at all. And the 49ers offense, you know, we've talked a lot about Brock Purdy. This week, I've been asked a lot about it. And, you know, I've made the point that I think Brock Purdy and Joe Burrow are what I call the two best post-snap operators in the NFL. You have milliseconds when you take the snap to decide where you want to throw the ball. And we live in a league now where defenses change the picture pre-snap to post-snap. So you just have to see that and understand it, you know, like I said, within milliseconds. And Purdy is a master. And the thing about the Niners is this year, Kyle Shanahan has sort of gone back to the future. You know, when he first started coaching and for the first number of years with the Niners, they were a big under-center offense. And then they sort of got away from that, a lot of shotgun. This year, through three games, the Niners have been one of the highest percentage under-center offenses in the NFL. And that really helps your run game, and it really helps your play-action pass game.
1: Absolutely. And listen, Brock Purdy, 9 touchdowns, only 1 interception. He's got a 133.1 passer rating. Dare I say Brock Purdy is in the MVP conversation? Yes, I'm going to say it, and rightfully so. But again, going up against his most difficult opponent today. So we are going to kick off hour number 2 with On the Mark next. Stay tuned. We are
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10: me. 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
11: On July 24th, 2016, 23-year-old Kaylee Sawyer vanished from her small Oregon town.
12: It had to be something reasonable. 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
11: But the story of who killed her and how takes wild twists and turns.
13: I killed a woman.
11: A second woman kidnapped.
14: And then that's when he just like started basically yelling at me to start driving. 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
10: The different color noises, white noise, brown noise, pink noise. Brown noise is deeper, has lower frequencies, it's got more bass, minimalizes that higher frequency. Mm-hmm. And I didn't really know this, but apparently you can liken some of these to sounds in nature. And apparently brown noise is more akin to like a river rapid or a heavy rainfall or thunder.
11: Because there's also white noise and pink noise, you think brown noise is just named after the color brown. Wrong. There was a scientist named Robert Brown from Scotland.
10: White noise is used, aside from just sleeping, a lot of times with like noise-canceling headphones and stuff, mm-hmm. masking other sounds.
11: Pink noise is a little different. It's kind of like the compromise between white noise and brown noise.
10: As far as which one is best for sleep, there have been some very middling studies over the years. But at Oxford in 2017, they said that they fell asleep 40% faster listening to white noise, but their overall sleep was about the same.
11: Okay.
10: There was a study in 2017 from Northwestern of 13 older adults, and they said pink noise provided deeper sleep overall and improved ability to recall words.
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14: Heavy rain will be the big weather story across parts of the South. Rounds of showers and thunderstorms will stretch from the Texas Gulf Coast east through Louisiana, Mississippi, Alabama, and into Florida and the Southeast. Some areas could see locally heavy rainfall and flash flooding, with a few stronger storms possible around the Florida Panhandle. Farther north, cooler and generally quieter weather settles into much of the Great Lakes, Ohio Valley, and Northeast as drier air moves in. Out west, it's a different story. An unusual October heat wave is building across California, with very warm temperatures spreading toward the Great Basin. Much of the Southwest stays hot and dry. And in the Atlantic, no tropical cyclones are active right now, although forecasters are watching the southwestern Gulf for possible development later this week. And that's a look at your national forecast. I'm Jim Ford.
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33: 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And then, when we hit midlife, the world looks away. But women are waking up, and they're saying hell no. That's why I'm bringing you Unpaused. This is not just another women's health podcast. It is a place to have bold, unfiltered conversations about what it really takes for women to thrive in the second half of life.
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24: Hello, listeners. 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
24: 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Exciting? Yes. Dangerous? Yes. Honest? No.
25: She was 12 when he came home late one night.
2: He was muddy, dirty, and he had a bloody nose. A cut on his nose.
24: I decided that I would put every effort into my rehabilitation program that I had put previously into my career of crime.
25: As she got older, April began to wonder, why would her father disappear for days at a time? Why were they always packing up and moving in the middle of the night?
2: Everywhere I went, there was people that we knew or associated with that were being murdered.
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28: Good to see you, Doug. 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
27: You know
28: today.
27: What? 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
27: No, it's not a black suit with pinstripes. We're all good. But no, I like that. Thank you. Steve Hogue?
29: You got it.
27: Hogue. All right. Steve Hogue is sitting next to me. He's the fresh meat I was talking about. Haven't met him before. He's a Yinzer. Pittsburgh, buddy.
29: That's right.
27: My Pirates do that. Remember the Zoltan. He's a regional vice president of the Pittsburgh branch. He's a certified financial planner. He's a professional CFP. Over 18 years of experience in the investment industry. Before we get to the big kahuna, talk to us a little bit about you for the people who may not be familiar with you on this format.
29: Yeah, absolutely. Well, it's great to be here, Doug. Thank you very much. As you alluded to, I am from Pittsburgh. I've been born and raised there and really enjoy serving the people of Pittsburgh and all around. And couldn't be happier to be a part of the Premier team and be a part of all this. So thanks, Doug.
27: Awesome. Favorite flavor of pierogi?
29: Just the potato and onion.
27: Okay.
29: Yeah.
27: All right.
29: Thanks. Caught me off guard on that one.
27: No, hey, that's right. I went there and it was great because of where the Pope John Paul II was. They've created an actual shrine they built onto the building over there. And I love that place.
29: Pierogies are very important in Pittsburgh.
27: That yes. They are. And so we're French fries on top of your
29: on salad. You got to.
27: Exactly. Now, over to the corner, the president of Premier Investments and Wealth Management. 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Over 23 years of experience in the investment industry, Roger was named to Forbes 2026 Best in State Wealth Advisors, also named to Advisor Hub's 2026 Advisors to Watch. He's the big kahuna. That's Roger Abel.
0: Thanks, Doug. That's great.
27: How are you?
0: I'm confused.
27: What is that?
0: I'm looking at what you're wearing. I've never seen a radio show host show up in a suit, tie bar.
27: Yep.
0: At least you unbuttoned it. I was going to ask you to unbutton it. You unbuttoned it.
27: Pocket square that matches the tie.
0: How long have you been hosting this show?
27: 15 years. Yeah.
0: I've never seen you in a sport jacket ever.
27: No, and I understand. It's number one, you're back. You know, it's good to see you.
0: Oh, you're just happy to see me back.
27: Steve's here. And it's also, I got to talk with Bob Bruce here recently, the prior host. So
0: yeah.
27: I thought that I'd give you the old Bob Bruce sort of thing because he always had the tie and the shirt on.
0: Oh, yeah.
27: He sends his best, by the way.
0: Good. Well, thanks for coming back, Doug.
27: I'm glad to be here, and I'm thankful that I'm here as well. And, Roger, we're going to give you the first question right out of the box. It's from Wendy. She says, I'm 65, and I retired this year after 43 years of teaching. I've been loving every minute of it so far. However, I recently had some major unexpected home repairs totaling $25,000. I have a pension and savings, but a big hit like this early in retirement got me worried. I'm wondering if I should return to work part-time for a few years to help build up some more savings. Roger?
0: Well, Wendy, welcome to having a paid-for home in America. As Jonas will tell you, it's the one thing most people don't plan on, and that's your home is going to cost more money. It's going to be repairs. There's always going to be maintenance on a home. So while this is probably unexpected to you, if you're a homeowner, you should expect that this is going to happen. A couple of things. I wouldn't just set out and panic immediately, thinking we have to go back to work. A couple things stand out from what you said. You let us know that you have a pension, so the good news is you're not going to run out of income in retirement. My other question, though, is if $25,000 takes a big chunk out of your outlook, maybe you weren't actually prepared to retire. So I wouldn't necessarily knee-jerk and say, hey, we need to go back to work. I'd reflect and say, where are we today? How does this affect our long-term picture? And one of the things we do at Premier is we set out to put together a financial plan. And one of the things we do is try to plan for the unexpected. So a couple things, review the strength of what you have going on in retirement. How much would be left in your emergency fund? How much is left in your retirement accounts? One thing I see, and you guys might see this too, when people retire, they think it's still really important to have this emergency fund in a bank.
27: Yeah.
0: Even though they have $1.5 million in retirement that they could utilize, and it is a giant emergency fund at this point. The whole idea of having an emergency fund when you're working is that you don't have to dig into retirement or debt or all of those different things. But once you hit this point of financial independence, you may have more funds available to your disposal. And Jonas, I'm going to ask you, because you're kind of the expert on home improvements over here, especially.
28: My house breaks down all the time.
0: Well, you have a paid for one that you use. There you go.
27: He's got the newest old house in 15th Avenue Court.
0: And he's a bestseller.
27: Yeah, exactly.
28: No, I think that's a great point, Roger. People have these huge 401ks or IRA plans, and they almost treat this money that it's different than an emergency fund, and they don't want to access it. And I think the opposite of that. I think that people should look at withdrawing some of these assets, especially the last 3 years. I did a calculation this morning for a customer. She has one account that's up 54% the last 25 months. And she wanted to take some money out to buy a camper. And I said, let's do it. This is the time to do it. Everything's better in a bull market. Let's take some money out. So for this listener, I think this is a part of the overall financial picture. Let's go in and let's develop a bucket strategy to make sure that if she doesn't want to go back to work, she can just withdraw it out of one of her retirement accounts.
27: Makes sense. It's something that Roger mentioned, your date of financial independence. It's a phrase that he said that he kind of coined. I mean, I guess it's there's nothing new, but still, it's always something that really has stuck with me. But it can really, Steve, create an emotional issue when you said, I have reached financial independence, and whack, 25K comes down on it real quick. How do you deal with people like that? How easy is it to work with them to get them sort of back on track?
6: let the emotions pass through so that you can get some reason to the table.
29: Yeah, I think you're right, Doug. I think it is the emotions that we need to check and have a conversation about. And she said she's early in retirement. I think it's very hard to make that switch from accumulation to spending. Mm-hmm. And I would argue that she might be in the middle of that. And so maybe just a conversation, a more thoughtful plan of, is this $25,000 going to really hurt us, or is this part of the plan and something we can easily swallow? I think maybe some more emotions in the way here.
8: There you go. Makes sense.
0: I think that's actually really good insight, what you just said about the switch. Mm-hmm. The switch is challenging under optimal scenario.
29: Yeah, very much.
0: They're like,
29: so.
0: Oh, yeah, by the way, here's $25,000 immediately out exactly. of this scenario. So it's probably anxiety, too. You're right. That's really good insight.
6: Yeah. The technical term for that is dope moments. So that's something there. Appreciate that question from you. Let's move to question number two from Arnie for Jonas. I'm 61. I've always planned on retiring at 62, so it's close. I've worked hard to get in the right place financially and set my financial work date for October 30th of this year. The closer I get, I've realized that I'm the first in my social circle to retire. Everyone I spend time with, my wife included, will still be working, and I'm starting to worry if I'll get bored. Should I just keep working until my wife is ready to retire? I know you've got a fabulous answer for this, Jonas.
28: Arnie. Well, you shouldn't necessarily postpone retirement just because your friends and your wife are still working. But being concerned about boredom is a big deal. I mean, this is a serious deal. Kind of reminds me of my next-door neighbor. He retired from the utility company after 40 years, and Steve, in our area, we had a major storm back. It was 2020, right, during COVID. And I remember his big tree came down, and I went across, I went next door, and I grabbed one limb, and Marty came out and said, no, what are you doing? Leave it there. I'm like, Marty, I'm just trying to fill up, I'm just going to fill up the yardie here for you. And he said, that's 8 hours worth of work for me. So he had, he'd been retired. I had no idea that's what was going through his mind, that was 8 hours worth of work. So boredom in retirement, this is something to be taken seriously. And I think that one of the things that you can look at is ultimately, if you have the financial end of it, you can take these, what I like to call these mini retirements. So if he is, it looks like he's very close to retirement right now, but there's six things to look at. And I have another story about that. But Arnie, you could volunteer. You could look at your hobbies, and you could start an exercise program. You could handle more. Your wife might really love this. Handle more responsibilities around the house.
6: Oh no!
28: How good would that be?
6: Let's not go there. No.
28: We talked about the home repairs. Well,
0: my wife wasn't listening to this.
28: Yeah. Get away with it. The wife's got a honey-do list for you, Arnie. That you could spend a lot of time doing that. You could mentor some younger people, and you could plan some activities around your current social circle and try to meet some different people. I have a buddy that retired. He's in my bocce ball league. And I said, what are you going to do in retirement? You fish all the time. He's just going to fish. And he said, well, I'm going to take up golf. And I'm going to be in a men's league. And I'm going to walk 9 holes. It's going to cost me $40 or $35. And then meet a bunch of new people. So he had one day figured out his Tuesday. So I really would like to see you, Arnie, take a retirement rehearsal. I know you're kind of running out of time. October 30th is really close. But ask yourself this, since we're so close, walk me through the first year in retirement, Arnie. What's it going to look like for you? Are you going to be in the rocking chair? If so, then don't retire. If you have some activities planned, then go ahead. If you have the financial end of it, then go ahead and do retire. And ultimately, I think that you're gonna have some activities that you can find, and you're not going to want to go back to work again. I've been doing this 30 years. I've only had one customer say to me, "Man, I think I retired too early." And then that only took him about 6 weeks, and then right. I saw him again, and he's like, "Man, I don't miss work at all."
6: Yeah.
28: So, Arnie, I think that you're on the right track, but try a retirement rehearsal of some kind, and a vision board and kind of walk yourself through what you're going to be doing the first year in retirement.
6: And let's talk a little bit more about that, the vision board, Roger, because again, there's another one of those things that I know that you've said it maybe more than anybody else in the show, is that retirement vision board or the other vision boarding projects that you do. There's actually a worksheet at premieriwm.com. It's part of the downloadable content there. Talk to me about how that vision board works. How do you utilize it? What do you hope to get out of it when you use it?
0: It's a really cool activity. Sit down with your significant other if you have one and do it separately. Just write down the things you want to accomplish either in retirement or before and do it separately. Come back, compare notes. Mm-hmm. 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
6: Okay, it makes sense. 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Turn to Steve for the next question from Joyce. My husband and I are retiring this year. We've considered downsizing and moving into a condo closer to our grandkids. We've lived in the same house for over 36 years, so the value is appreciated quite a bit. A friend told me to be careful with selling as it could increase our Medicare premiums. Is that true? And are there other potential pitfalls we need to consider before selling? I'm glad that she's asking this question of you ahead of time.
29: Yeah, I am too. And I like that she is considering the downsizing and haven't made that move already. So Joyce, there's a couple points here. Selling your home does not automatically increase your Medicare premiums. It can, but it does not automatically do that. The full sales price is not treated as income. However, part of it can be considered profit. If you're married and you've lived in your home for two of the last 5 years, you have up to $500,000 of gain before any of that profit is considered taxable income and would affect any of your Medicare premiums. So I think this is kind of, well, I'll steal a line from Jonas here. The retirement rehearsal is a great line, and we could play the rehearsal out here and see what it looks like when you sell your current property. What is the gain going to be there? How much would you realize? And what is the cost of the new condo? So a lot of things to consider here. Some other points that you would want to look at were any improvements that were made to the home so you could increase the cost basis over and above the purchase price. And I'm sure you have some of that being there for 36 years. So I think you have a lot of opportunity to look at here before you have any consideration for your premiums being increased for Medicare.
6: You know, it's really remarkable, Jonas, because for somebody being in the same home for 36 years just seems like a long time. It's like being with the same company, you know, and retiring from that. That's really an extraordinary kind of thing at this point. There may be some things that have changed over the years that they're not privy to necessarily.
28: Well, I think that you just look at the asset prices too, and downsizing is more expensive, I think, than it ever has been.

0: you're going to buy a condo, it's going to be exactly what you had before. And that's psychological for people.
1: Yeah.
0: Like, they're like, well, I can't sell my house for $500 and buy something for $250. And if they tried to, alluding to your point, asset values are up, they're not going to get something they would be happy with. Everybody has a lifestyle that they're locked into.
2: Yeah.
0: So evaluate why you're downsizing. Is it because you want less space, room, less responsibility? You know, if you're going to a condo, they pick up all slack for the maintenance and line people up and do all that extra work. But if it's because you think you're going to save money or you think you're going to get some cash infusion, it's probably not the realistic way to look at it. In fact, good example, my neighbor, they downsized the size by half. They paid exactly the same for the house that they built.
2: Right. Well, and it can happen that way. And it's something where, again, 36 years in the same house, you've been paying attention for sure, probably, but there may be some other things. Maybe you've, you know, the condo association fees and what that all entails. Property taxes and insurance, I know, is something that is huge, especially for people who have purchased their home or their condo, because property taxes are usually never going to go down and things like that. So lots of things when you talk with the financial professionals in your life, like my friends at Premier Investments and Wealth Management, they're going to be able to help you get a better understanding of that. If you talk to somebody, it never hurts to get a second opinion as well. So get in touch with them at PremierIWM.com or call 800-383-6590. Joyce, best of luck to you, your husband, and your family on the downsizing and the move. And don't forget, there are actual people now who have businesses that do downsizing for people. I mean, it has become a huge thing.
0: Do they really?
2: I know three different people who own downsizing businesses where they come in and they help you figure out, what do we need to consolidate? How do we get things out into the market so we can sell them for the most, give things away, whatever it is. But it's a burgeoning thing at this point.
0: That's an ingenious business because Jonas hit it on the head. You have 77 million people to do this for. It's a pretty good market, addressable market.
2: Yeah, makes complete sense. Question four is for each one of you. I'm going to come to you first, Jonas, and this question from Devin says, I'm 63 years old, getting ready to graduate from my job at the end of this year. What is one piece of advice you would give a new retiree?
3: Well, I'd like to say always, what does your plan say? But one piece of advice, I'll play along with Devin's game here.
2: Cool.
3: I would really rebalance. I would look at your portfolio. We've had tremendous gains the last 3 years. This is probably the perfect time to retire. If somebody hasn't put your portfolio through an X-ray machine and talked to you about rebalancing, we do it four times a year in our portfolios. These guys sitting next to me just spent a couple hours talking about portfolios, and I think that I would rebalance. And then my second idea would be, Devin, make sure that you have a first and a second spare tire emergency funds in retirement, so you can actually enjoy those first few years and not have to worry about your portfolio after you rebalance.
2: It's interesting. He talks about the spare tires. Jonas loves the spare tires. In fact, I joke with him that at some point he's going to get rid of the family and just put spare tires in the car as they graduate out of the family, the way that it works. It's a really good idea. Some of the other things is that retirement's not necessarily a static thing once you do graduate from your job in retirement, Steve.
1: Yeah, great lead in, Doug. My advice would be, don't make anything permanent. If you don't have the good plan or you haven't gone through that retirement rehearsal, haven't had the portfolio put through an X-ray machine, I think that as you ease into retirement, it should be just that. No permanent decisions. I wouldn't move. I wouldn't make any life decisions for a period of time, and allow the comfortability of your new situation to become accustomed. And I would encourage to get the plan as to where we're going over the next 5 to 7 years. But no permanent major decisions early in retirement.
2: Roger, how many people do you work with on a regular basis? Their first instinct is to go out and just make a banger of a purchase right out of the box when they retire. This is my statement in retirement that I'm going to do this.
0: I would say very few, actually.
2: Mm-hmm. Is that a function of the way that you counsel them, or how did...
0: I think it kind of goes back to what Steve talked about earlier, the psychological switch from accumulating for 40 years to decumulating. The only people that make the banger of a purchase, we've probably ran multiple different scenarios for them, showing them, if you go take $250,000 out for the RV, this is what it looks like. And maybe we stagger it in phases over a year or two because of the tax situation. Sometimes purchases affect their Medicare.
2: Yeah.
0: You have to be careful of that. So

0: those big purchases are typically well counseled. Now, the people that make the big purchases immediately in retirement, it hasn't happened a lot.
1: Right.
0: But those are the people who run the risk of running out because it's almost like an addiction.
1: Yeah.
0: And what happens, and just think about this, when they were working, they didn't have access to this money. They couldn't go get at the $1.5 million in their retirement accounts. Their employer didn't allow it.
1: Right.
0: Well, now they're retired, and they just see it as a big pot of money. They don't see it as to what that money really is. That money's there to generate income for them to live on. They look at it as a pot of money. Mm-hmm. And pretty soon, they're calling up saying, hey, I want to go buy a Jeep, and I want to buy a camper, and I want to buy a tractor. And the next thing you know, they spent $250,000. And now you have to have the talk with them. Hey, look, this is a sustainable. Right. But once someone gets in that trap, it's hard to get out because a couple things happen. Their Medicare is going up. Mm-hmm. They owe more taxes than they thought. Their withholding wasn't set up correctly immediately. You get behind on tax in retirement, it's a never-ending vicious circle mm-hmm. for people. So you didn't ask what the biggest concern was, but we'll just say,
1: oh, that's fine.
0: You know, making big, massive purchases without actually modeling what it does
1: okay.
0: to your plan. And just having it modeled will give you confidence to mm-hmm. make the purchase. More times than not, there's a way to do it for most people.
1: Yeah.
0: Right? People know what they can afford. But wouldn't you want to be confident about doing it versus just guessing? Yeah. And so very rarely does someone make that big purchase without going through what does this look like? What's the impact to my financial future?
2: It was interesting. I did a reading at a funeral mass for somebody today. And during the eulogy, the homily, the deacon who was speaking referred to the person having purchased a Rolls Royce at one point. I was like, okay, that's banger of a purchase right there. Yeah. At some point, I mean, you've got to be able to have that stuck away because a Rolls Royce is not an easy purchase to make.
0: I'm going
2: to
0: guess if he bought a Rolls Royce, he wasn't worried about too much.
2: Yeah, he wasn't worried about too much. Exactly.
1: Things were good.
2: Yeah.
0: I mean, it's not like he went out and bought some kind of expensive. It's not like he bought a Corvette.
2: Right, right.
0: Like a Corvette's someone that can't really afford it might buy. Mm-hmm. I feel like a person buying a Rolls Royce.
2: Good point.
0: They can afford to buy the Rolls Royce. Yeah. That's their taste.
2: Exactly. Exactly. You know what? This is something that's really neat because I think you've heard from everybody at this table at Premier Investments and Wealth Management the concept of making sure you're ready for retirement from the time that you start putting money away all the way up to the time that you get there. 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
3: 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Economic forecasts set forth may not develop as predicted, and there can be no guarantee that strategies promoted will be successful. All performance referenced is historical and is not a guarantee of future results. All indices are unmanaged and cannot be invested into directly. There is no assurance that the techniques and strategies discussed are suitable for all investors or will yield positive outcomes. The purchase of certain securities may be required to affect some of the strategies. Investing involves risks, including possible loss of principal. There is no guarantee that a diversified portfolio will enhance overall returns or outperform a non-diversified portfolio. Diversification does not protect against market risk. Dollar cost averaging involves continuous investment in securities, regardless of fluctuations in price levels. Investors should consider their ability to continue purchasing through periods of low price levels. Such a plan does not assure a profit and does not protect against loss in declining markets. Rebalancing a portfolio may cause investors to incur tax liabilities and/or transaction costs and does not assure a profit or protect against loss. Forbes Best End State Rankings were developed by Shook Research and is based on in-person, virtual, and telephone due diligence meetings and a ranking algorithm that includes a measure of each team's best practices, client retention, industry experience, review of compliance records, firm nominations, and quantitative criteria, including assets under management and revenue generated for their firm. Investment performance is not a criterion because client objectives and risk tolerances vary, and advisors rarely have audited performance reports. Shook's research and rankings provide opinions intended to help investors choose the right financial advisor and team and are not indicative of future performance or representative of any one client's experience. 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
2: Jen Ramblesberg joins me here in studio. We're talking Playtime Poppy.
13: Yeah.
2: And this is the neat thing about this. You've got your 75th anniversary season that's coming up. Jen, thanks for joining me in studio. How are you today?
13: I'm doing well.
2: Awesome. Last time I saw you was over at the Eastern Iowa Arts Academy for their chili cook-off contest.
13: And
2: you all had one of the best chilis out there.
13: Oh, well, thank you. Yeah.
2: You're quite welcome.
13: That was an interesting recipe that I made.
2: I want the recipe. It's so good. My goodness.
13: It was based on the Cincinnati chili recipe.
2: Yeah. Mm-hmm. It was great. I'm serious. This is just... You should sell this at the upcoming Playtime Poppy
13: event. Maybe we should, a fundraiser.
2: Exactly. That's awesome. Okay, you got two things you want to talk about. You've got a summer showcase and some events that's going on with that to start off with.
13: So next week starts our summer theater adventure. And so this year we have an original piece that was written by Joe Link. He's a director at Jefferson High School. And he is also a playwright in this area. He writes a lot of children's type theater and other type theater. And so we asked him about writing a piece kind of showcasing the history of Playtime Poppy, but we've taken some liberties, so there's some kernels of truth in there for the fun.
2: I see what you did there.
13: But it does kind of talk a little bit about theater and what theater is and some of the theater terms, and then how Playtime Poppy originated as the starter of most of our shows, where she comes out with her origin song. And so then this is interesting because the song will be at the end instead of at the beginning of the show, like most people are used to.
2: Interesting. Yeah. I like that. Now, mm-hmm. I remember this from when I was a kid. Playtime Poppy's been going. I mean, I'm 58. This mm-hmm. is 75 years old. Yeah. So this is something I'm curious as we get into that. By the way, for this that you have coming up, how do people get involved? How do they register?
13: Yeah, so we already had the auditions, and so the summer theater camp starts next week. We'll have 23 kiddos that are part of that, and that will be done at the Eastern Iowa Arts Academy because we have an office space there.
2: Okay.
13: And so that so they meet from 9 until noon and Monday through Friday, and then on Friday evening at 7 o'clock they will put together the show. So you'll get to come and watch the show at 7 o'clock, and it's free to the public. Yes. And so then, but we also, since we're partnering with Eastern Iowa Arts Academy, mm-hmm. We have Eastern Iowa Arts Academy is offering an afternoon option if the kiddos want to do, both morning and afternoon. And so that one is open, more to the public because we, like I said, we had the auditions for the show in the morning. Mm-hmm. Yeah. So that's how you can come see that, on Friday the 26th at 7 o'clock.
2: All right. Uh-huh. That's awesome. Now, I was talking about, you know, this has been an institution in Cedar Rapids, Eastern Iowa, Playtime Poppy. For me, I always remember it being between Washington and Jefferson High Schools. I honestly don't remember.
13: Kennedy now. Yeah, yeah.
2: Okay, because I just remember those two. Yeah. I don't know why I just remember those two, but let me ask you a question. Do you know, is there anybody in your ambit that has been around for all 75 years of this that is still either comes to his great grandkids, something like that involved?
13: So we do have, that's what's fantastic is we do have grandparents that are bringing their grandchildren that remember it from when they were young.
2: Uh-huh.
13: One of the people that originally made some of our costumes is still around, Marianne Kushera.
2: Wow.
13: She's still around and she's got to be in her 90s and
2: yeah.
13: she still drives, and she did come to Eastern Iowa Arts Academy. We weren't there that day, but she did talk to some of the people there about making the costume. And I have, for the 75th, we have looked through some of the historical artifacts that the History Center houses for us. And we did get to see this costume, and it is very, it's very advanced. There's like 5 pieces to it, and it's very tiny and very delicate. So we were trying to see if we could do a display of the costumes, but they're so delicate that we can't guarantee that.
2: You don't want to ruin them.
13: Yeah, no, yeah. Not at all. But we are trying to lead up to that, since it's the 75th year, and even though she looks pretty good for 75, that we're going to try to have an unveiling of a new costume this year for her. So that's our big surprise this year.
2: Yeah. No puns for this one?
13: No puns.
2: Okay, yeah. No, okay. New costume for Playtime Poppy. People want to get involved one way or the other if they want to get involved, because they know that this is something where you have a lot of people who volunteer in order to assist one way or the other. If they either want to volunteer or if they're interested in attending Playtime Poppy events, where do they go for more information?
13: So our website is the best place, and our Facebook page. So our Facebook page is obviously Playtime Poppy Children's Theater, mm-hmm. and our website is playtimepoppy.org. And make sure it's O-R-G. Otherwise, who knows where you could go.
2: Yeah, I know. Exactly.
13: On the interwebs. But but we have many, instead of doing like one big, huge event, mm-hmm. we're doing many tiny ones throughout the whole season. Because like you said, we do partner with the local Cedar Rapids high schools.
2: Yeah.
13: And so we'll do little events at those. But we are going to be doing a kickoff in October, on October 10th. And so just tune in.
2: Come back before that.
13: Yeah, I will.
2: Okay. No, please do. Well, yeah. And we'll make sure that that's in the tickler file for people. So in October, you got another Playtime.
13: We have a big event coming.
2: Big event.
13: Yeah.
2: Huge, bigly. Okay. Jen Ramelsberg, playtimepoppy.org or the Playtime Poppy Children's Theater Facebook page.
13: Correct.
2: Great to see you today. Thank you.
13: It's
2: and
13: always
2: the rest
13: great to see
2: of
13: you.
2: Volunteer, staff, board, students for the hard work that you do.
13: All right. Thank you, Doug.
2: You're awesome. Take care. Hey, it's 8:23 now on your morning show, Thursday, June 18th. We've got farm news on the way. We've got weather for you. Also, Six more things you may need to know in order to get your day started. Rudy Max's travel minute as well for Thursday, June 18th here on The Morning Show. Doug Wagner with you. Good morning, Cedar Rapids. Welcoming to the Quarter Energy Cooperative. Let me see what's going on here. Okay, let's try that one. Okay, let's see what's happening now. Welcoming to the Quarter Energy Cooperative Newsmaker line, Rob Levis. He is the CFO, Treasurer, and Vice President at Cornell College, and he joins me now in the morning show. Rob Levis, good morning. How are you today?
14: I'm doing well, Doug. Good morning. Thanks for having me.
2: Glad to have you on the program. We're talking to you today because there was an announcement made last week. Senator Charles Grassley's office sent out a note last week that FEMA has made a number of awards, $34 million total in federal funding into Iowa communities, including a more than $25.5 million emergency stabilization fund. I don't know if this is grant or loan or what it is, but it's specifically designed to help the King Chapel emergency stabilization. Talk to me a little bit about the reason behind this. What happened in the derecho? And that's a lot of money. I mean, for a project anywhere.
14: Yeah, so the derecho, obviously, anybody that was around felt the impact of that, as did King Chapel, which is a 150-year-old structure. There were several trusses in the roof that were broken during the storm, as well as issues with the building masonry and foundation. It was an enormous amount of force hitting, you know, a large building, and it created an extensive amount of damage to the structure.
2: And obviously, that's the reason that this is out there. It's been coming up on 6 years since the derecho. Talk to me a little bit, if you would, about where you start. I mean, this is something where it's a big project, a large amount of money. Where do you start?
14: Well, we've been working for the past 5-6 years. It's a long process with a lot of different steps, a lot of different agencies that we've had to coordinate with. And it took us almost 4 years just to get our insurance settlement. So the next steps moving forward, we've got a complete abatement of the building and remediation of lead and asbestos hazards, get it ready for construction. We have a lot of coordination still to do with the State Historic Preservation Office as we go through the process of renovating this building. And so there's a lot of work left in front of us for sure, but we're very grateful for this funding.
2: Rob Levis from Cornell College joining us. There was a $25.5 million grant plus to Cornell College for fixing up King Chapel over there. Huge project. What impacts will there be to education and campus life, if any?
14: Yeah, King Chapel has been kind of the cultural hub of this campus for well over 100 plus years. It is used for programming. It was used for ceremonies for guest speakers and lecturers. Been a number of prominent people that have come through here. It is, if you go back and talk to any of our alumni that have come through and our students, it is a center of campus life in many ways. And so to be able to restore this iconic structure, to have it available for use again, is a significant achievement for the college and for the whole community and for East Central Iowa.
2: Sounds like it. It's something that, again, it's going to be a large project. Hope to find out more and keep things on the radar over at Cornell College in Mount Vernon. What's the website for the school so people can follow online?
14: Cornellcollege.edu.
2: All right, that works. Rob Levis, he's the VP CFO Treasurer over at Cornell College. Thanks for joining us here on The Morning Show. It's 6:51. Coming up here over the next few weeks, we're going to be going to Freedom Festival in Cedar Rapids in the Linn County area. That's one of the cool things about it is Freedom Fest. It's been going for many, many years. We're going to talk with intern Maya, and then also we've got Tori, who is a member of the board of directors of Freedom Festival. They are a working board, and they're going to have a lot of work in front of them as they start off with the opening coming up here. I think it's June 26th. Tori, Maya, good morning to you. How are the both of you today? It helps if I turn on your microphones. I make the big deal out of it. She said, good morning. We're doing well, which is good. thank you very much for joining me in studio today. The first thing out of the gate is that you're coming up here the 26th. Is that the opening date for everything?
15: The 25th, Thursday.
2: The 25th is
15: Doc
2: Thursday.
15: Dogs. Yep.
2: Gotcha. Doc Dogs, it's a four-day-long event. I talked about this yesterday because I actually did MediaCom announcing for that when they first started off. It was so funny because somebody fell ill and they pulled me into it, and I just like fell in love with it. It was one of the coolest things because I had a friend who actually trained the dogs. Go ahead and talk about the 25th.
15: Yeah, so the 25th is our Try Doc Dogs, so it's about 2 hours, and you can pre-register your dog to go compete and jump in the pool, and it's just super cool. Like, all dogs do it, and it will be super fun. Yeah, and then we do have Try Doc Dogs, and then once your dog does get registered, we have Doc Dogs on Friday through Sunday and all different times, and then highlight them, and we'll have food trucks, market vendors, kids' activities for everyone to enjoy.
2: I apologize. I literally got the coughs as soon as I started going here real quick. So I don't know what's going on. Anyway, Maya is an intern from the University of Iowa that works in marketing and planning for them. And it's got to be something for you where this is going to be, it's neat to be able to work at a festival like this because mm-hmm. it's going to be really translatable as you advance your career, don't you think?
15: Yes, yeah. And I'm meeting a lot of wonderful board members like Tori mm-hmm. and just basically just getting more marketing and event planning, because I've never really thought about event planning before until this internship, and it was super cool to learn more about it.
2: Yeah. And they've got the drone show on the 25th as well, the night of the 25th,
15: yep.
2: out at the Marion Airport, which is a cool place to have it. And Tori, this is something interesting because I go back to the very beginning of Freedom Festival when I was 15 years old, 43 years ago. Yeah, I go back to the very beginning of it. This was a very Cedar Rapids-centric focus thing at the very beginning. It's now expanded as far as its reach out into Linn County, but it's contracted over the time because it used to be like a month, 5 weeks long, and there was a lot of stuff going on. And for a board member like you who's involved in a daily basis, man, that takes a lot of work.
16: Yeah, it does. Thanks for your commitment to the Freedom Festival. That's, we always love hearing those stories, people that have it as a legacy mm-hmm. in their families. You know, I think as far as the time commitment, it's great because we're giving back to these families and these communities. We've expanded the growth from a perspective of just understanding of, we know people are coming from all these different directions, and we also want to be able to get a little closer to their backyards, per se. And in this community, it is growing, it's expanding, and we know there's exciting things happening to Hiawatha, Marion, and Robbins, and even in Ely. We want to somehow support those communities as well. And this is a really great way to just do that. Yeah. So we're really excited about the drone show, Marion.
2: You're a member of the board. Tori, first of all, your name and the company that you represent, what company do you work for? If you don't mind, it's free advertisement for you. So
16: I work for Align Energy. Okay. We actually sponsor the Win-Win program for the Freedom Festival. And so that's a program that supports the dollars that go to a nonprofit of your choice when you volunteer with the Freedom Festival.
2: Yeah, and that's really neat because not only do you have a working board, but you do rely a lot on the volunteers, and there's great organizations that have the opportunity to step in. FreedomFestival.com is the website. Is that
15: yes.
2: correct, Maya?
15: Mm-hmm.
2: Okay,
15: yep.
2: Gotcha. There are lots of things that go on through it. And then the final day, I know that you start off on July 4th with the pancake breakfast downtown at Veterans Memorial Coliseum. And then in addition to that, you have the beautiful car show out on the 2nd Avenue Bridge, and it sort of splashes out over there. And then everything opens up downtown at the McGrath Amphitheater. You're going to have a great day down there. You're going to be there for the event on the 4th of July, I would imagine.
15: Yes. Yep. Okay. So we have four people.
2: And you get to crack the whip on that one, too.
15: Yeah.
16: Yeah, let's hope.
15: Yeah, we'll have four people in the office. So in the morning, since we have all those four of events, we all are going to be separated.
2: Yeah.
15: Make sure everything is like taken care of and people are doing what they need to do for us.
2: And then, well taken care of. Yeah.
15: Yeah. And then the 4th of July at McGrath will be super fun. We have a lot of kids activities as well, like a big foam party, which will be super cool.
2: Yeah.
15: And then, yeah, the fireworks will kick off at the 2nd Ave Bridge.
2: Yep. The fireworks are really, I mean, for me, that's one of those things I recall. I mean, you get maybe a 250,000 people downtown Cedar Rapids for the fireworks mm-hmm. celebration. It is really remarkable. Tori, for you, it's probably got to be one of those things where, you know, you give back to the community through the nonprofit work that you do over at Freedom Festival. Mm-hmm. But just seeing people come into the downtown, because there are a lot of people that may be one of their first experiences in Cedar Rapids. It's an incredibly welcoming experience what you do, and it can draw people here to live permanently.
16: Yeah, I know. I think that that's one of the main reasons I'm so glad like Maya can experience stuff like this, because...
2: go ahead. We got about 30 seconds.
16: Oh, okay. Yeah. It's great just because from that aspect and being able to get people here. These are family friendly. You know, you can get a button at all of our events. You can get a button at our downtown office as well.
2: And virtually at freedomfestival.com.
16: Yep.
2: And put it on your phone and your wallet. That's a great idea.
16: Yep.
2: Hey, Maya and Tori, thanks for joining me here on the morning show. It's amazing how fast 7 minutes goes, isn't
16: yes.
2: it?
16: Wow. Thank you.
2: Talking with Brandy Byram, the Blue Campaign Acting Unit Chief. We're talking about the realities of human trafficking. We were discussing this before we went into the break. The whole concept of got the World Cup going on right now across North America. But here in the states of Iowa and Illinois, because of all of the, you know, I-35, I-80, all the interstate traffic, O'Hare, you've got the potential for this going on as well. We're trying to help break the silence with regard to human trafficking. Brandy, good morning. Welcome to the program. How are you today?
17: Good morning. I'm doing great. How are you?
2: Doing very well. Thank you very much. You are with the U.S. Department of Homeland Security, and you're countering human trafficking. What role does public awareness play in preventing human trafficking, not only across the Midwest, but around the country?
17: Yeah, you know, I think public awareness of human trafficking plays a crucial role in preventing human trafficking, because it helps people, especially the public and certain industry frontline personnel, recognize the signs of human trafficking, having people understand how traffickers actually operate, and then having those individuals know how to properly respond. A big part of our public awareness campaign also is education, and when people are educated, it helps reduce vulnerability. When people are educated about the recruitment tactics of human traffickers, online exploitation, when we talk about labor trafficking, fraudulent job offers, and other methods on how traffickers use to target their victims.
2: Ms. Bynum, do you see the human trafficking picks up even regionally during worldwide events like FIFA World Cup?
17: I wouldn't necessarily say that there's more human trafficking around large-scale events like the FIFA World Cup, but what large-scale events do is bring, you know, sometimes hundreds, thousands, or in the case of the FIFA World Cup, millions of people to one place. And so when visitors are coming to those cities where these large-scale events are happening, it creates an increased demand for transportation or people staying at home, hotels, or different entertainment opportunities for people to go to. And so that can sometimes place a strain on local resources, you know, people who are staffing those events. So major events or sporting events don't necessarily cause an increase in trafficking, but that large influx of visitors does increase economic activity, and that creates opportunities for traffickers to exploit vulnerable individuals and operate in a crowded environment where suspicious activity may be more difficult to detect.
2: Got a little bit over a minute left, unfortunately, but I want you to tell my listeners what warning signs can people keep an eye out for, and how do they safely report suspicious activity?
17: Absolutely. So members of the public may notice physical and emotional distress from a potential victim of human trafficking, someone who looks to be controlled by another person, someone that allows others to speak for them, someone who may seem like they have limited social interactions or are unable to freely communicate with other people. Some physical signs may be various signs of abuse. And so if someone, also another big one that people may see is if someone doesn't have possession of their physical documents or personal documents like their license or their passport, that can be a big sign. And then we really want people to report to the National Human Trafficking Hotline, and that's going to be at 1-888-373-7888.
2: Okay, 888-373-7888. I've got that number. I'll put it in the show notes. Randy Bynum, Unit Chief for Blue Campaign, working with Department of Homeland Security. Thanks for joining us in the morning show.
18: 600 WMT.
2: Oh, it's been so long since I checked the temperatures. Let's go back here real quick. Cedar Rapids, 63, 66 in Iowa City, 63 in Davenport, 64 in Waterloo, and 63 degrees in Dubuque on the morning show. Joined in the studio by a couple of friends of mine, Clark McLeod and Jesse Thoming. They're here with Monarch Research. And Clark McLeod, I'm going to go with you first because I was telling you during the break there that I got a couple of the trees, the very beginning of the Woodlands event from Monarch Research like 3 years ago. I got 9 trees. 8 of them are intact. I got one that's now, 3 years ago? It's now 18 feet tall. Just beautiful. And it's planted up there. So pull that mic in real quick.
0: Oh.
2: Yeah, there's a microphone there. But thank you very much for doing this because we're retreeing. I mean, my 8 trees, and I know my neighbors on either side of me, and this one child, one tree promotion with iHeartMedia and Hy-Vee has just gone bonkers.
19: So one of your trees is how tall?
2: 18 feet tall.
19: In how many years?
2: 3 years.
19: Yeah.
2: Yeah.
19: Exactly.
2: Yeah, I know.
19: Okay. Okay, the Woodlands program is made for people who have a good neighborhood that wants to join together and retree their neighborhood or an acreage. It's a 25 tree minimum.
2: Yeah.
19: And it's going gangbusters, but there's only 1 month left to order.
2: Okay.
19: So on that program, order now. The trees will come in October for your planting and off they go. I mean, I've had people who've spent $400 for a tree, set it next to one of our trees.
2: Right.
19: And in 3 years, our tree is past the $400.
2: Dude, 100%. Sorry, Clark, so you're not dude. You're Mr. Dude. 100% there.
19: Okay. And
2: it's great. But One Child, One Tree is the other program you have going through Hy-Vee.
19: Exactly. Through Hy-Vee, you can pick up a certificate that will allow you to get a tree for your granddaughter, grandson, or your son and daughter, and plant that with your offspring.
2: Right.
19: And off you go. It's a free tree. And not only that, we'll provide you a manual that you and your child can manage the tree through the first 5 years of its life.
2: Yeah.
19: And make sure that it grows as fast as those trees grow for you, Doug.
2: Yeah, it's critical. And it's one of those things we want to retree. How much time do we have left in the One Child, One Tree program through Hy-Vee?
19: The 24th of July.
2: Okay, so we've got another month for that for both Woodlands and One Child, One Tree.
19: Both of them.
2: My brother-in-law, Tom, he was over there yesterday. He was talking about the tree. You know, he had emerald ash borer. Those are gone. He kept on waiting for somebody to come in and plant trees. He said, Laura's like, hey, Doug, trees, Clark McLeod, Monarch Research, Woodland. Like, okay, we'll do this.
19: Take those areas of grass that are not necessary and you have to mow.
2: Yeah.
19: Plant a tree, 2 trees,
2: exactly.
19: 5 trees.
2: We're coming back on the other side of this. More from Monarch Research, more from Clark McLeod and Jesse Thoming here on The Morning Show. It is Friday, June 19th. It is Juneteenth for you, Father's Day Friday here on The Morning Show. 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
2: 64 degrees in Cedar Rapids, Davenport, Waterloo, and Dubuque. 66 degrees in Iowa City on The Morning Show. Doug Wagner with you on a Friday, June 19th. Father's Day this weekend, the first day of summer on Sunday. Juneteenth today, there's a lot of things that we're celebrating. Clark McLeod and Jesse Thoming, they're here from Monarch Research. And the other things they do over there, the Woodlands program, One Child, One Tree through Hy-Vee. Before we get to you, Jesse, just want to make sure everybody knows, Clark, explain the whole One Child, One Tree. What do? You go to your local Hy-Vee customer service in Cedar Rapids, Linn County, and you ask them for what?
19: You ask them for a One Child, One Tree certificate. That is a unique code. And if you have up to 3 children, you can get a tree for each of your children.
2: Okay.
19: Or 3 grandchildren,
2: okay,
19: and so on. And October, you'll come and pick them up. We'll be distributing to you, and you'll plant them immediately, and off they go.
2: Oh, like mine. Like I said, 8 out of 9, the ones I got from you 3 years ago work. But so you go to Hy-Vee, One Child, One Tree, one for each child or grandchild. You don't have to drag the kids in as proof. Just, you know, hey, your word is your bond. And then you go back and you will order them. It has the instructions on the certificate, how to order them online. So you can.
19: Exactly.
2: And they're all native trees.
19: All native trees. And
2: yeah.
19: Believe me, try to make sure you pick an oak as one of your trees because it is so important.
2: Yeah.
19: In Iowa, it used to be 50% of the tree population in the state. So if you're picking up two trees, make sure one of them is an oak tree.
2: Somebody wants to know off the Master Plumbing, Heating, and Cooling text line, is there an age limit on the children or grandchildren? I mean, if they're like a 35-year-old kid, they're more than likely going to be a mom or dad themselves, so they can do it. But
19: exactly.
2: But
19: no,
2: keep
19: no,
2: it reasonable.
19: Well, obviously, we want trees to go out, and we especially want trees to be side by side with our next generation.
2: Yeah.
19: That's the idea of the program.
2: And grandchildren.
19: Now, we have other programs, but One Child, One Tree, we want to bring that next generation along because they're going to have to continue what we're doing.
2: Yeah. Clark McLeod in studio with me, Doug Wagner with you. Clark, you brought along Jesse Thoming as arm candy for you today. What are we, bring that microphone up real quick. What are we talking to you about today?
20: Well, Doug, I appreciate you having me on. I want to jump in. I've been with Monarch just for a few weeks right now. Mm-hmm. And I want to take a page out of JFK's book. And when he said, you know, what can you do for your country versus always asking what your country can do for you. Mm-hmm. And I think that's the ethos over at Monarch. It's not relying on local government. It's not relying on state government. We went through one of the worst natural disasters the Midwest has ever had 6 years ago with derecho. We all know we're living through ecological challenges. And Monarch's vision, Monarch's mission is to do it, you know, with an entrepreneurial spirit, yeah. Community by community. Mm-hmm. A couple of the programs Clark mentioned earlier fit right in line with that. The one I want to shine a light on today is trying to get folks excited to become a citizen scientist, right? We're not just saying this is what we're doing, this is what we're moving on. This is something you can actively engage in. It's called the Monarch Tagging Program, where all you got to do is download an app. The app is called the Monarch, Project Monarch. You create an account, mm-hmm. and then in mid-July, we don't know the specific date yet. We're going to announce that really soon. But then you can actually track monarch butterflies in real time. And the more data we have, the more users that are using it, it just makes the program that much more efficient and effective.
12: 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Boom, boom. Have a great week.
21: It's going to be a beautiful day with mostly sunny skies, a high temperature of 67 degrees. And then going into tonight, we'll see a little bit more cloud cover, a low 44, before we can enjoy another beautiful Monday. And with that, a high temperature of 66 degrees. And that's your latest Iowa's News Now Weather First forecast.
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32: It's August 2023. A county government meeting in Pennsylvania's Lehigh Valley. A young woman, early 20s, steps up to the mic to speak.
33: My two-month-old son was happily drinking milk from his bottle when he quickly started choking, turned blue, and went limp. My boyfriend transported our son to the changing table as I grabbed an anti-choking device and my boyfriend began assembling it. Two pumps of the device and my son was conscious, gasping for air and coughing up milk.
32: They all went to the ER to make sure the baby was okay.
33: But upon arriving at Lehigh Valley Hospital, the diagnosis quickly became something so different.
32: One of the doctors had a theory.
33: She stated to my father and mother-in-law that we are young, first-time parents who got frustrated with our baby and violently shook him to make him stop crying, and a confession would only make things easier for us.
32: The parents were told to leave the hospital without their son, and he wouldn't come home for 7 whole months.
33: I'm a postpartum mom dealing with the grief and the trauma of my son being ripped from my arms. And I'm a mom who lost everything in less than 24 hours due to one doctor's misdiagnosis. Enough is enough.
32: And then the next person speaks. And the next one. The stories they tell form a pattern of parents walking into a Lehigh Valley hospital to get help for a child, only to leave without them. And the same doctor's name kept coming up again and again. A pediatrician.
34: I ask you, what kind of doctor does this?
32: That's what I wanted to know, too. From Serial Productions and the New York Times, I'm Diane Neary. And this is The Preventionist, a story about a doctor and the rise of a powerful field of pediatric medicine.
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36: Every hunter knows that the wilderness is full of surprises. Sometimes what you find out there isn't an elk or a bear, it's something darker.
37: They never made sense what law enforcement was saying to us. How could she have just gone down there and accidentally died? How could there have been no marks on her?
38: All theories are out there. You know, everything from murder to UFOs to Bigfoot.
36: This season on Blood Trails, we're following the trail of 7 cases that start in the field and end in the shadows. where missing persons reports, half-buried evidence, and whispered suspicions blur the line between hunting story and homicide.
0: I just instantly started freaking out, yelling to the world, what's going on? I yelled, help. I mean, I'm out in the middle of nowhere. I had no idea what was going on.
36: From the frozen woods of Maine to the mountains of Montana, from an archery opener gone wrong in Wisconsin to a father's last walk through the Minnesota deer woods, each story begins with a hunter stepping into the wild, but not all of them come back.
0: You know, you just got an empty feeling. What do you say? He's not here with us. And all that was off.
36: I'm Jordan Sillars. Join me as we track the truth through tangled cover and cold case files, where every trail tells a story, and every story leaves its own trail of blood. Blood Trails.
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17: The 13-year-old daughter of actor Chad Lowe and Kim Painter took her own life. The L.A. County Medical Examiner has ruled the cause of death for Fiona Lowe a suicide. The Lowe family's initial statement following Fiona's death Tuesday, asking anyone who's struggling with mental health to reach out to the 988 Suicide and Crisis Lifeline. Fiona was the second of Lowe and Painter's daughters. She leaves behind an older sister, Mabel, a younger sister, Nixie, along with her uncle, actor Rob Lowe. Her grandfather, Chuck Lowe, among the family paying tribute on social media, other statements remembering her as a loving young girl who was smart, creative, and loved to dance. Verity looking to get off to a big start at the box office. The film that stars Anne Hathaway and is an adaptation of a Colleen Hoover novel, projected to make between $30 and $35 million in its debut. Meantime, Digger, starring Tom Cruise, expected to make an underwhelming $12 to $15 million in its first weekend in theaters. Saturday Night Live returning for round two of its 52nd season with another night of big names. Dakota Johnson, who previously hosted SNL in 2015 and again in 2020, returning to the set, along with a 50 Shades of Grey star, the show featuring Baltimore hardcore band Turnstile as the musical guest. And Billy Crystal's new one-man show, now in previews on Broadway.
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17: 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I'm Jennifer Polsoni.
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19: They say it started at a small Christian school in Louisville, Kentucky.
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19: They say it happened over 18 years at least four different schools at the hands of the same two men, Ronnie and Donnie Stoner. Those men, trusted educators, football coaches, and twins, are now facing more than 50 charges related to alleged child sex abuse. So why did it take so long? This is a story about a group of women who say they survived the abuse, who took matters into their own hands and are still fighting for the girls they used to be.
1: 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No one ever came forward.
19: They're telling their story in a new season of Dig, coming soon from the Kentucky Center for Investigative Reporting.
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15: There was a murder in Central Ohio that many people still don't want to talk about. The man who committed that crime once sat on death row, but now he's on the run. His name is Lester Eubanks. Lester didn't tunnel out of prison or scale a stone wall. On a December morning in 1973, he and a small group of inmates were granted permission to walk outside prison walls. His handcuffs were taken off. He changed into civilian clothing, and he and three others were driven to a local mall. They were told they could wander the stores and were asked to return to a designated meeting spot. Hours later, all the inmates came back, except Lester Eubanks, and he hasn't been seen since.
23: He had a full plan. The guy had a plan.
24: I was just astounded that this could actually happen.
15: There were many years when it seemed like no one was even looking for Lester. But recently, his whereabouts have become the focus of the U.S. Marshals Service, the federal agents who track fugitives. The case is testing the marshals.
23: Those nine lives are running out, and we're going to catch up with Lester.
15: And is being urged on by those hurt most by Lester's crime.
25: He's had enough free time. He confessed to the crime, and his time is up.
15: I'm Sunny Hostin with ABC News. Over the past year, a team from the ABC News investigative unit joined the search for Lester Eubanks. They uncovered new leads, possible sightings, and at every turn found resistance from those who want Lester Eubanks to be forgotten. What they've uncovered is a case that's about more than murder. It's about family loyalty, a life on the run, and a first-hand look at how the U.S. Marshals are trying to solve one of the oldest fugitive cases in American history. Now, they may be closer than ever. From ABC News.
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11: What's the doomsday clock, Josh?
12: So the doomsday clock is a metaphorical clock that is overseen by the Bulletin of Atomic Scientists. It's a graphic representation of how close humanity is to self-inflicted disaster.
11: They moved the second hand on the clock forward to 89 seconds to midnight, which means it's the closest that clock has ever been to midnight since they started.
12: In 1947, when the U.S. and Russia were starting the Cold War, it was 7 minutes to midnight. We're now less than 2 minutes away from midnight. The furthest away it was from midnight was 1991, after the

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3: 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I've been on Food Network for like 30 years. This is going to be a little different. You're going to get a little behind the scenes, my personal life a little bit, of course, my career. At some point, we'll talk about why I don't have a restaurant in New York City right now. Kind of paining me, but I love my restaurants in Vegas. We'll talk about all those kinds of things and all the great things about, of course, food, but food is just sort of the foundation of it all. 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
3: 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This is going to be a little different. You're going to get a little behind the scenes, my personal life a little bit, of course, my career. At some point, we'll talk about why I don't have a restaurant in New York City right now. Kind of paining me, but I love my restaurants in Vegas. We'll talk about all those kinds of things and all the great things about, of course, food, but food is just sort of the foundation of it all. 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
9: It's a sweltering California day, and Bonnie Caldwell is climbing the steep hill of the old family farm.
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9: 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At the very, very top is a tall farmhouse, Bonnie's old home. 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
9: 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The Physalia Ransacker. The original Night Stalker. The Golden State Killer. From the Los Angeles Times and Wondery, this is Man in the Window.
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15: 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All right, let's do this.
16: Count it on three. 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
17: Prop it up.
16: Let's go play.
17: Player plays.
15: Okay, the prop betting market. Crack, it's your specialty. You love it. You live for it. You got to put down the mic cord and bet. Bet away over here. What do you have for us today, buddy?
18: All right, let's go to the Buccaneers game. Jalen Daniels under 31.5, lower than 31.5 rushing yards. This number is definitely a little inflated, so let's go with his under today. Jalen Daniels under rushing yards. There's my portion of Prop It Up.
15: Okay.
5: Okay. I like Patrick Mahomes say over 15.5 rushing yards. If you think about what his season has been so far, you know, in the moments he has to run, he can because of, you know, he's a little healthier than we thought he would be. He didn't run last week. He didn't have to run last week. But against the Raiders pass rush, against Max Crosby, against the Chiefs tackles, I feel like this is a game we're going to see Mahomes run the ball. Plus, their bye is next week. So I think this is a game the Chiefs sort of push to kind of put the chips in to win, to go 4-0 into the bye week. Brian, I like Mahomes here over 15.5 rushing yards.
15: I'm thinking along similar lines. I'm going to go with Chiefs running back Kenneth Walker. Over 18.5 yards. His longest rush. Jeff, we're busting out the longest rush props right? Yeah, it's just the Raiders' rush defense has not been very good. They've gotten off to a great, great start collectively. But rush defense leaves a lot to be desired. And you've got big playability with Kenneth Walker. He's ripped off plenty of 10-plus yards rushing. I don't even know. Like, rushes of at least

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0: 10.5 rushing yards. This is an all-hands-on-deck game for the Houston Texans. The Cowboys have been giving up quarterback rushing yards left and right so far this season. So 10.5, not an incredibly high bar for C.J. Stroud to clear. So I'll take him to get at least 11 rushing yards today. All right, we got Crack's play of the day. Let's do this.
1: This is the best play of the day.
2: It's a touchdown! Give it to me!
0: Okay, Crack, what do you have?
3: Okay, let's go to Minnesota. Jones under rushing attempts, 16.5, as underdog says, lower than 16.5. I think they dialed back his workout today, and maybe this might be a blowout. So under on his rushing attempts tonight. There you go.
0: All right, good stuff. Everybody, let's have a day. Appreciate you joining the show, and hopefully I'll be on the plus side after London. Oof. We are plus sports. Football is back, baby, and if you're still only using Underdog for Pick'em, you're missing most of the fun. 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
19: 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And this is Atlanta Is, a Will Packer Media and iHeart production.

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2: 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The end. 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
0: As well as from all the Citizen Critics out there.
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3: This is in German. Do not buy unless you speak German. As you can tell from this review, I speak English and not German.
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3: Well,
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0: Oh, and it's wall-to-wall profanity and vulgar language.
4: Can't you just make a movie about mobsters where they don't swear?
0: We'll uncover some startling truths. September 11th was still more than a week away.
4: He claiming Mr. Rogers had something to do with 9/11?
3: I think he's not claiming it. I think he's about to prove it, Greg.
0: We'll go on a journey of self-discovery.
4: Night of the Comet is one of the greatest movies.
2: Yeah. Well,
3: no, it's not, but...
4: I immediately back off this.
0: And confront our own shameful opinions.
4: Why should the pros who get, at least they get paid for it? Why don't I want to do this for free? Like, my opinion on, what was that band that I really got out in front of?
0: The New Radicals.
4: The New Radicals. Yeah, I was like, I think this guy's like the next Stevie Wonder.
1: But mostly, it'll be a bunch of nonsense like this.
4: Yeah, he was Bing.
2: He was Bing.
4: Let me Bing it.
2: Yeah, I'm going to Bing this.
4: Bing?
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4: The 13-year-old daughter of actor Chad Lowe and Kim Painter took her own life. The L.A. County Medical Examiner has ruled the cause of death for Fiona Lowe a suicide. The Lowe family's initial statement following Fiona's death Tuesday, asking anyone who's struggling with mental health to reach out to the 988 Suicide and Crisis Lifeline. Fiona was the second of Lowe and Painter's daughters. She leaves behind an older sister, Mabel, a younger sister, Nixie, along with her uncle, actor Rob Lowe, her grandfather, Chuck Lowe, among the family paying tribute on social media. Other statements remembering her as a loving young girl who was smart, creative, and loved to dance. Verity looking to get off to a big start at the box office. The film that stars Anne Hathaway and is an adaptation of a Colleen Hoover novel, projected to make between $30 and $35 million in its debut. Meantime, Digger, starring Tom Cruise, expected to make an underwhelming $12 to $15 million in its first weekend in theaters. Saturday Night Live returning for round two of its 52nd season with another night of big names. Dakota Johnson, who previously hosted SNL in 2015 and again in 2020, returning to the set along with a 50 Shades of Grey star, the show featuring Baltimore hardcore band Turnstile as the musical guest. And Billy Crystal's new one-man show, now in previews on Broadway.
5: The Tony and Emmy Award winner is returning to Broadway with 860. The show is set in the aftermath of the Palisades fires in Southern California that took his home and many others. I'm Daria Albinger.
4: That's entertainment. I'm Jennifer Polsoni.
6: 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Guaranteed.

0: He like tuned in.
1: He probably got the podcast.
0: Yeah. And then was like, who is that guy? Dan Byer? I'm going to show him.
1: The great thing about that prediction, and by great I mean awful, was it didn't even last a week. It's supposed to be a season-long prediction, and 1 week later, this thing has been reset. That's wow. Yeah.
0: Do we put a big X on it? Not yet.
1: Not yet. Not yet. It's not over.
0: Not over. You never know.
1: I'll just make more predictions and try to cover that one up.
0: There you go.
1: There you are. Your fantasy misses for week four. So here's the Dolphins situation. Broncos, by the way, kicked a field goal. So it's a 10-6 ball game early in the fourth. Or Broncos kicked a field goal against San Francisco. So it's 10-6. Niners up on Denver. Just underway in the fourth quarter. The Raiders settled for a field goal on their drive. So Kansas City is still up 17-16. Fourth quarter in that one. But the Vikings have the ball. They got a first down on a pass from Kyler Murray to TJ Hockenson. Hockenson has 11 catches today for 106 yards in Justin Jefferson's absence. However, the Vikings did have a false start penalty. So it's first and 15 at the Dolphins' 20-yard line. Dolphins have two timeouts left. There's 2:17 left to go. So if you can get a stop here, if you're Miami and hold them to a field goal, then you will have time left to be able to do something. But that first down was very, very key because it puts the Vikings not only in makeable field goal position, but it also puts them in a spot where the Dolphins, you can kick off to the Dolphins. They're not going to have a short field to try to score. So that was imperative on that end of things. So you don't think it's over yet, or you think it's over in Seattle?
0: Of course it's over.
1: Okay, there's a minute left in the third quarter. We got a game with 2 minutes left in the fourth quarter in Minneapolis and still a third one in the third quarter in Seattle. Kyle Juszczyk took a tough hit
0: that
1: made Kerry flinch. So Kyle Juszczyk is down for the Niners. Chiefs have taken over the ball in their own territory, up one on the Raiders. That's Monty Bolaños. He's the All-Pro Kerry Rhodes. I'm Dan Byer. Back with more End Zone Radio, presented by Underdog, next on Fox. We are
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4: 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Purdy wiggles outside, throws to Deebo. Touchdown 49ers. Deebo Samuel backpedaling into the end zone.
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7: High-scoring game. I am with Monty. I'm going to take the Panthers at home as the underdog to cover tonight. Crazy week 4. Can't Crazy. Wait for week 5. Talk to you then.
8: 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Bye.
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